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2: Vanessa Williams was the first Black Miss America. But in 1978, Sherrill Brown became the first Black Miss America contestant. She was Miss Iowa.
3: Clean those greens. For Focus on Women, this is April. Stick around. With the long, hot, and sticky days, heavy carb-loaded meals are out of mind. Instead, it's the season for fresh berries, crisp, local greens, and all things grown. Since I'm usually short on time, I love the convenience of pre-washed vegetables. But our favorite dietitian nutritionist, Jalynn Jones, gives us some advice and warnings. 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

0: and water, that's all you need, and make sure you rinse it well. If you're buying even the bagged produce, like the spinach, the kale, it does say triple wash on it. Still wash it anyway, because you're going to get additional residue just to make sure you're getting all of those contaminants and residue off of the vegetables.
1: So you heard it here. Wash all those fruits and vegetables before eating. For Focus on Women, this is April Anderson. Stay dynamic.

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And make sure you take care of your children, young. I know you think that you slick, but they slicker. Don't f*** around, get caught slipping, young. And if you get caught up and stand on the business, don't be the one up on the stand as a witness. And don't be the one that on the standpoint to. Don't be none of that co-defendant. 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Out here trying to be tough. 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

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I'm unthawing this hard, I never thought I'd ever use it again. 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And I could play my new part and never, ever, ever play pretend.

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2: It's 73 degrees.

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3: 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Dr. Jameson became the first African-American woman to travel to space in 1992. And Mrs. Williams became the first African-American woman to be crowned Miss America in 1983.

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But what is therapeutic recreation? Also called recreational therapy, it's a form of therapy where activity is used to help with the needs, recovery, and well-being of an afflicted individual, whether that affliction is a mental or physical disability or illness. Activity treatment can range from dance to arts and crafts to community outings. 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

finally understand a lesson. First time I felt stuck, grew to feeling better. Second time around, I wrote a letter. Third time around, I thought I had it figured, but I knew it was still some resistance. I've been fighting through the truth.

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3: This is Ed Gray. Malcolm X summed up the meaning of the 4th of July for African Americans when he said, "That's not a chip on my shoulder, that's your foot on my neck." Some 56 years later, the death of George Floyd gave Malcolm X's comment even more poignant meaning. When Americans gained their independence in 1776, my ancestors were still enslaved. As a black man, Independence Day does not have the same meaning as it does to my white family and friends. Especially knowing that racism, discrimination, injustice, and voter suppression still exists. The 4th of July should be more of a call to act, where we live up to what being an American is supposed to stand for. One nation, under God, indivisible, with liberty and justice for all. I'm Ed Gray. Elevate your thoughts.
1: 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Thank you and be safe.
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We're the pulse of the urban community along with Lakeshore. Keeping it

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1: Yeah. Oh, yeah. Yeah. I'm gonna do this shit.

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1: Hey, you guys. Good morning. Good morning. Happy Tuesday to each and every one of you. I told you I'd be back. It's your favorite girl, Miss Niecy, right here on the only radio station you need to be locked into, 103.7 Beat. And on this terrific Tuesday already, it is July 28th, 2026. I'm hoping that your weekend was absolutely

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1: It's 71 degrees.
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And before that, you heard Coco Jones with I See You. And you heard music from the Imara Project with Around the World, If I Don't Have You. Okay, once again, it is July 28th. And you know what? Take it a little slip and dip over to the National Day calendar to find out what's going on today. Got some fun things going on today. Did you know that July 28th is National Milk Chocolate Day? It's also Buffalo Soldiers Day. It is National Water Park Day. And it is Hepatitis Awareness Week. Okay, well, the fun part is the chocolate day and the water park day. All right, that's just a few things that's going on today, July 28th, taken from the National Day calendar where we celebrate every day. I always tell you, and I'm going to tell you again, I celebrate you as much as I possibly can. Keep your radios locked in. We're going to get back to some more great music. Friday is coming up next. The song is called One Call Away, and it's featuring Chris Brown. You heard it right here during

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4: This is Ed Gray. Black people were enslaved July 4th, 1776, when America got its independence. Black people did not truly gain their independence until 91 years later on June 19th, 1865. Nevertheless, Juneteenth is not a replacement of the 4th of July for Black people. It is a day for all Americans to be reminded that the 4th of July independence excluded and denigrated Black people who were enslaved. Juneteenth is an opportunity for us to use our past for instruction, our future for construction, to become better than we are as a people and a nation by living up to our creed. One nation, under God, indivisible, with liberty and justice for all. I'm Ed Gray.
5: It's 71 degrees.
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1: 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Because some things come with age, but some others don't. 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That right there, along with music from H Money featuring Neil and Rotimi with Sweet Girl Lost Time, is going to be taking us into the 3 o'clock hour. I'll be sitting there waiting for each and every one of you. 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
3: 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Penalties are the same whether you're high or drunk. 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
0: That was new music from Coco Jones with Love a Girl. Before that, you heard Shaggy with Looking Lovely featuring Robin Thicke. I love that new song. And then also you heard Tim's with Crazy Tings and music from the Imara Project with Heart and Soul. And that brought us into the 3 o'clock hour. All right, you guys, before we get back to some more great music, just wanted to let you guys know that this hour program is being brought to you by Danny's Barbecue and More, located at the corner of Wood and Laketon, specializing in barbecue ribs, as well as turkey knuckles, oxtails, and more.

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1: Face card made me wanna spend the M. She from the 6, but she looking like a 10. 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
1: This month, we celebrated National Black Family Cancer Awareness. This effort started in 2021 to highlight the benefits of cancer screenings. When it comes to cancer, ignorance is not bliss, as early screening can often be the difference between life and death. African Americans have the highest mortality rate of any racial and ethnic group for all cancers combined. This is due to a host of factors, including environmental and socioeconomic issues, as well as access to insurance and supportive healthcare providers. However, awareness of the benefits of available cancer screenings, as well as access to those screenings, can significantly reduce our high death rates associated with cancer. Speak to your doctor for more information about screenings. For Black Health Now, this is Zoe.
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1: Oh, this past weekend, we had a lot of things going on. I mean, from all the wonderful class reunions going on with Muskegon High School, that was Muskegon Big Red Pride, and then also the wonderful Muskegon Heights Festival in the Park took place as well all last week. And talk about Tiger Pride. Look at here. Communities came together. Everyone had a good time. The festival in the park was a great success. And all the reunions, everyone looked like they was having such a good time. So this past weekend was just a wonderful weekend of making memories and seeing old friends and getting with family. I mean, talk about pride. And we need that right about now because so many families and so many communities are going through so much. So to have a weekend where everyone can come together and just have a good time, that felt good. If you were out there amongst all the wonderful festivities, I'm hoping that you had a wonderful, wonderful time.

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1: It's already 3:41.

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So once again, come on out, save a life, you know. I'll continue to remind you right up until that time. All right, I'm going to remind you how wonderful you are, and I'm glad that you have your radios locked in. Get ready to slide into the 4 o'clock hour with your girl, where we're going to get ready to step it up with a little bit of this and a little bit of that. 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
1: I just like waking up right next to that thing. 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
1: Hey, hey, see, I told you guys I was going to step it up inside the 4 o'clock hour. The music is popping, and I have some information for yet another event that's going to be taking place next week. Also, mark your calendars for next week on August 8th, okay? 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
1: We are in the season of Leos, and I want to shout out all of my wonderful Leos celebrating their birthdays today. Today is July 28th. If it's your birthday, happy birthday to you. 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Now, while others lean on family and friends for support, you rarely rely on anyone but yourself. 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Great qualities to have. Well, once again, happy, happy birthday. And you know what? You can give somebody a happy birthday shout-out. Call up to the Beat. The number's area code 231-722-8338. Some famous Leos celebrating birthdays today includes rapper Glorilla, who is 26 years old today. And then also I got boxer Adrian Bronner, who is 36. I got rapper Soulja Boy. He is 35 years old today. Continuing on, I do have entrepreneur Dana White, who is 56. And also pop singer Cher Lloyd, who is 32. We also have TikTok star Anthony Reacts is 28. And then lastly, we do have YouTube star Unique Lachey, who is 24 years old today, and also TV and movie actor John David Washington. Hey, that is Denzel and Pauletta's son. He is 41 years old today. So happy birthday to each and every one of you celebrating your birthdays. Make sure you have a wonderful and amazing birthday no matter what you do. Keep it locked right here to 103.7 to Beat. Your birthday song is Rubbers with Phoenix Flexin', and I hope I pronounced that right. All right, y'all, enjoy your birthday and keep it locked.
2: 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Why hello there?

0: summertime beverages. This is April for Focus on Women. I'll explain in a minute. This summer, many of us are outside soaking up the sun, sitting on a beach or by a pool or at a cookout or hanging in the park. In short, we're enjoying good times with good friends and a cool, refreshing adult beverage. With all this summer socializing, we need a plan to stay on track with our nutrition goals. So here's our favorite dietitian nutritionist, Jillian Jones, giving us some insight.
1: Alcoholic beverages have to be included in your overall eating plan. You must be mindful of the servings of each alcoholic beverage. A serving of wine is 5 ounces, which may have 100 to 200 calories plus. The calories in a 12-ounce bottle of beer range from 55 to 200 calories plus. And 1.5 ounce of liquor or spirits is about 100 calories. So the 2015 American Dietary Guidelines recommends up to one drink per day for women and up to 2 drinks per day for men. So you could definitely include this as part of your overall eating plan. You just don't want to have an excessive amount.
0: Thanks, Jillian. For Focus on Women, this is April. Stay dynamic.

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0: Hey, y'all. Go ahead and get into this music from D-Smoke and Lucky Day with Frequency. Coming up next, that's going to be sliding us into the 5 o'clock hour, where we're going to get ready to finish up this particular night of overnight jams. Stay tuned and meet me inside the next hour. I'll be waiting for you.
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5 o'clock hour. Just wanted to let you guys know that this hour program is being brought to you by Elite Fine Foods and Catering, located at Citco Gas Station at 2628 corner of Henry and Sherman, open Wednesdays through Saturday from 11 a.m. until 7 p.m., specializing in catfish, whitefish, cracked chicken, barbecue, mac and cheese, as well as elephant ears. Elite Fine Foods and Catering is a proud supporter of this radio station. So I know some of you are probably up getting ready for work. If you're not already on your way to work, you could already be at work, getting ready to get off work. And you could be just going to school, you know, could be sitting back and chilling. And that's cool, too. You got your radios locked in. That's all that matters. Continue to keep your radios locked in as we finish up this particular hour and night of Overnight Jams. Chris Brown is coming up next with Honey Blindfold, and I also have the weather forecast. So, hope you got a smile on those wonderful faces of yours, and I hope you keep your radios locked in right here, hanging with me, your girl, Miss Niecy, right now.

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1: Get to enjoy yourself. Roger tore a roof off tonight, didn't he? Hey, I'm Michael Eckert. I want to thank you for coming out tonight. Speaking of enjoying yourself, you can pick up Zapp and Roger's greatest hits. It's 15 years in the making. It's in the record stores right now. And we're going to get them back out here. All right.

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1: All right, you guys, we are coming up on that 6 o'clock hour, and that means that our time together has come to an end. We've started and finished another wonderful night of Overnight Jams. We started a brand new week, and we have ended this wonderful Tuesday night together. And I'm hoping that you had a good time with all this wonderful music and spending quality time with your girl. Let me give you the weather forecast for the Muskegon and surrounding areas real quick. Today, you can expect a high of 81, a low of 56. Looks like it's going to be mostly sunny, breezy, and a little humid outside. So make sure that you stay hydrated and stay cool. And it's going to be clear skies later on tonight with a low of 56. All right, so make sure that you make it a wonderful, wonderful day. Thanks for hanging with me for another wonderful night of Overnight Jams. We just started, and I'm going to be back here with you tomorrow on a wonderful Wednesday so we can, do what we do and do it together and doing it well. Make today the best day ever. Make sure that you keep our families, keep our community, keep our state in your prayer, okay? Remember, everybody's going through something, so we want to make sure that we're there for one another, okay? All right, God loves you, and so do I. And no matter what you do today, I want you to keep your radios locked in right here to the People's Station, 103.7 to B. It's the only radio station you need to be locked into 24/7, 365. Hit your girl up on X. I'm at Miss Niecy, MISS_NEICY. Come on through and say hey and let me know what kind of music you want to hear during the Overnight Jams. Here's Prince with How Come You Don't Love Call Me Anymore. Make it a great day. Love you guys.

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1: This is Ed Gray. The good book tells us, speak up for those who cannot speak for themselves, for the rights of all who are destitute. Speak up and judge fairly. Defend the rights of the poor and needy, end quote. Poor people often do not have the resources and connections to successfully speak for themselves, which is why they are often targeted for traffic stops, illegal searches, and sometimes accused of crimes they did not commit. It is the responsibility of those of us with voices to speak up for them and defend the rights of the poor and needy, especially if you call yourself a Christian. I'll speak more about this tomorrow. I'm Ed Gray, author of the book 40 Days to a Life of Gold. Plant today's thought in the garden of your mind and let your consciousness grow with it.
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1: So what are your thoughts on Dwight Howard, former NBA player? His current wife says that she's filing for divorce and he has a drug problem. What are your thoughts on that?
2: I don't know if it's true or not. I have no clue. But what I will say is black women need to stop trying to save black men.
1: It looked like he was trying to save her because she definitely don't look like she was in his league. I don't know where he got her from.
2: Oh. Okay, why not?
1: Oh, man, she's not.
2: Why not? She's because not. She's dark-skinned?
1: No. That's okay, why not? That's your insecurity.
2: What's wrong with her?
1: She looks like a ghetto chick. She's a ghetto girl.
2: Okay, so we're going back to dark skin.
1: It's not because she is.
2: What do you mean ghetto?
1: Look.
2: What do you mean ghetto?
1: I don't know where he got this
2: lady
1: from.
2: Last time I checked, you wasn't from England. So what do you mean ghetto?
1: I'm just saying the way she carries herself, she's putting all her business out before the world. She's got a bag of cocaine holding it up.
2: She's in shape.
1: Man.
2: She has.
1: That's crazy.
2: So what do you mean? So
1: what kind of person are you?
2: Issue? No. I'm not going to let you do it.
1: All right, we're going to talk about this coming up next break.
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0: Wood with BIN News Now. NBA legend Dwayne Wade is being honored in his hometown of Robbins, Illinois. The village has officially renamed his childhood street, Dwayne Wade Boulevard.
1: I don't just see a street sign. I see memories. I see neighbors. I see basketball being played in the backyards.
0: The city is recognizing the Hall of Famer's journey from Robbins to NBA stardom. The Madison, Wisconsin intersection where Corey Ruiz was fatally shot by police has become a growing memorial site. Community members are honoring the 38-year-old with flowers, candles, and messages as state investigators examine the officer-involved shooting. And Chris Brown has pleaded guilty to a fray or threatening violence in connection with a 2023 nightclub incident in London's Mayfair District. Co-defendant Hoodie Baby also entered a guilty plea, while more serious assault and grievous bodily harm charges were dropped. Sentencing is set for October 26th. Get BIN News Now on demand 24/7 on the iHeartRadio app.

0: 6. 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
2: All right, y'all, we're having a discussion about former NBA player Dwight Howard, and his wife was on social media holding up a bag of cocaine, talking about her husband is on drugs. And I told Sean that I thought she was ghetto. And I said, what is Dwight Howard doing with a woman like that? So I said she was ghetto.
3: What are you talking about when you say ghetto?
2: The girl is ghetto.
3: What are you describing?
2: She put all their business on social media. She's holding up a bag of cocaine, talking about this is what my husband was taking, implicating herself because she's the one with the cocaine. I mean, just this crazy. And you just, my stepdaughter was taken away from me. And we got, man, Dwight Howard ain't never been involved in no kind of crazy stuff like this. I don't believe it.
3: You know, some people could suggest that she's crying, trying to save his life. I don't know if it's true or not. But the problem I have is your comment. Because what you are basically saying is that she's not light-skinned enough. She's
2: that's
3: not.
2: You say, you're not going to put words in my mouth.
3: Because that's what you meant, BJ.
2: That's exactly what you meant. I'm not even going to try to defend myself.
3: Because I
2: never mentioned anything about her skin color.
3: You
2: I'm dark-skinned.
3: Can't defend yourself.
2: I'm dark-skinned. You're dark-skinned.
3: And you're a colorist.
2: How can I be a colorist and I'm brown skinned? I'm dark skinned.
3: Men are some of the biggest colorists there are.
2: Here we go again. I can't have a comment. I can't say she's ghetto because she's dark skinned.
3: But you just told on yourself.
2: I can't say she's ghetto.
3: DJ, what makes her ghetto?
2: She has to be light skinned for me to say she's ghetto.
3: She's in shape. She's attractive.
2: I don't care.
3: What makes her?
2: I'm talking about her behavior.
3: You said she wasn't in his league.
2: Skin color doesn't have anything to do with it. It's her behavior.
3: Why isn't she in his league?
2: Because she don't act like it. She just not classy enough.
3: Okay.
2: She doesn't exhibit class that I would think Dwight Howard would have.
3: I'm tired of you talking about somebody ghetto, because guess what? You grew up around the corner from a pickle plant. So the next time you want to call somebody ghetto, pull up your purse.
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1: 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Given the warm weather, we are re-airing that interview because what's good for the kids is also good for us.
2: No, children don't need sports drinks. 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They can replenish their electrolytes with flavored water. And so just getting a pitcher of that flavored water, add some lemons and limes to it.

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1: Thanks, Jalynn. 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
5: 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House Minority Leader Hakeem Jeffries is making affordability the centerpiece of Democrats' midterm election message.
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5: Speaking in Pennsylvania, Jeffries said families deserve a comfortable middle-class life and argued that lower costs will require action, including ending tariffs and addressing the war in Iran. Three men, including 29-year-old Secret Service agent Marquez Prinder, are facing felony charges in a South Florida Kappa Alpha Psi fraternity hazing case. Prosecutors say a University of Miami law student suffered acute kidney failure after repeated beatings with canes and paddles. Prinder, Jared James, and Elijah Diaz face charges including attempted manslaughter and aggravated battery. And the International Black Theater Festival is underway in Winston-Salem, North Carolina. More than 100 performances and cultural events are scheduled through Saturday, celebrating black theater and culture from around the world. Get BIN News Now on demand 24/7 on the iHeartRadio app.
7: Did you know over 70% of students witness bullying in their schools? I'm Michigan State Police Community Service Trooper Martin Miller, encouraging the parents and teachers to talk to students about what to do if they experience or witness an act of bullying. 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

0: 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I need that.
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2: We're back with Dr. T. He's a relationship strategist, licensed professional counselor. Really enjoyed the conversation that we had about loveless marriages. You wanted to come back and let everybody know that there are ways to solve this problem if that's going on in your marriage right now.
3: You know, one of the things that you had asked is like, when you're in a loveless marriage, do you just have to, you know, settle and be in that situation for years? And the truth is, you really don't. There are several things that you can do in order to restore that joy, if you will, of marriage. Now, the key to this is two people have to be willing to work at the end of the day. But the beginning of the day, it may just be one person.
2: Right.
3: And so some of the things that I would say that should happen in a loveless marriage is, one, the person has to check themselves first. They have to see why their spouse is not wanting to be intimate with them, or what has drained the spark in the relationship. In some cases, it can just simply be that one spouse is narcissistic, just mean, ornery. And so then learning how to have behaviors that are better for their spouse to feel more connected. Now, the other thing that I look at in a loveless marriage is being able to show love even when you're not getting love. That's the difficult part, because normally what happens is, if you ain't giving me none, I ain't giving you none.
2: Right.
3: If there's no honor or no respect, then there's no sex. If you ain't helping with the kids, then there's no sex. So there's all this back and forth that often happens. And so when Jesus talks about, you know, turning the other cheek, then this is literally where it's important for a person to be able to give love even when they're not receiving it. And that's like praying, that's loving your spouse, being able to communicate with them, not having, I'm going to use the word, a stank attitude, really beginning to break down that barrier. Now, what's interesting, BJ, is when people start to break down that barrier, they'll end up wearing themselves out. And by the time they break down the barrier, they're exhausted. And then their spouse is now ready to give love, but now they're frustrated and then they're holding contempt. So this is a very strategic move, is to not let, what they say, don't let your good be evil spoken of,
2: right,
3: or don't let your good drive you down to the gutter so that you don't have any energy to give back when that payoff comes.
2: Right.
3: Now, getting therapy is always an important piece of the puzzle. And most people will try to go at it without getting any assistance. If you don't have someone to talk to vent in a very constructive way, it's going to be frustrating.
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7: It's 68 degrees.
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8: 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Make you want to think it over. But me, I'm gonna stay up high even when they go low.

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1: Dr. T is on with us. He's a relationship strategist, licensed professional counselor. We're talking about loveless marriages again this week. And you want to reach out to him and have a conversation about what's going on in your life. 520-440-0952. That's 520-440-0952. Doc, we're trying to encourage people to use therapists. It seems like we have some kind of phobia about reaching out to someone to talk about our problems.
2: You know, most people, BJ, they tend to talk to their friends, they talk to their family, and their friends and their family is like, hey, you ain't got to deal with this. This is crazy.
1: Right.
2: You know, this is stupid, you know, and so then they start to get a chip on their shoulder. But it's more important to talk to someone who's going to provide constructive feedback and help you to break through the wall successfully.
1: Right. Don't wait till there's a crisis for you to reach out to somebody to talk to. And that's what we normally do. Like, we don't use therapists like other cultures use therapists. I don't know why we feel like, you know, I don't want to tell that man my business. He ain't going to have my business.
2: Right.
1: You know, he's not going to tell people the parameters of when you talk to a therapist and you open yourself up. You can't go out and tell people's business about what, you know, your clients are saying to you, Doc.
2: Absolutely. So one of the first things that we have to do as licensed professional clinicians is we have to say, hey, whatever you see is confidential. The only thing that we are mandated to report is if you're going to kill yourself, kill someone else, abuse of a vulnerable adult or minor. Other than that, we pretty much are bound by confidentiality. So whatever's happening in your sex life or in your life, we've heard it. In some cases, we've experienced it. And so it's not like your business is going to be thrown out in the street.
1: Yeah, we need to be educated about what a therapist actually does. I'm glad you said that. And I'm hoping that somebody that's listening, you know, you and your spouse been together for 25, 30 years. And now you at this point, but y'all love each other. It's got to be more than intimacy that keeps people together. Because at some point in our life, Doc, we may not be able to be intimate with our spouse. Then what?
2: And that's the truth right there. Because we said earlier in the last show, a loveless marriage is more than just not having sex. It's about just relational intimacy, connection. It's being feeling that warm fuzzy just because you see each other holding hands. And so there are so many different aspects of a loveless marriage. And so if people take advantage of counseling, let me just say this, going back to this whole counseling piece. Counseling, really, if you get the right therapist, it's nothing more than a conversation, just like you and I are talking. Most of my clients, we have conversation just like we're just talking, and there's strategies, there's brainstorming ways to help move past the impasse in a situation. And so, yeah, man, that's so important, because communications and even helping couples to talk,
1: yes,
2: is important.
1: That's right. And we need to improve the black male-female relationship. We are at a crisis. We can't afford for y'all to break up. So
2: bruh,
1: if you're thinking about it, just forget it and call Dr. T.
2: You know what I'm saying? That's really what's up, man. And you know, we got a team of relationship experts and people to walk through situations with you. You don't have to suffer in silence. And I think that's one of the things we have to break the myth that black people don't do therapy. That's for them. And what happens in this house stays in this house. That's a bunch of crap that usually causes more toxicity and eventually divorce, or people being stuck in a situation unnecessarily than that they don't have to be in.
1: Yeah. Give out that number where people can reach out to you so we can save these marriages.
2: Absolutely. You can reach us at 520-440-0952. Again, that's area code 520-440-0952. You can also look us up on our website, www.atigney.solutions. Again, that's ATIGNEY.solutions with an S.
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0: 866. 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Please talk to me. 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
1: Malcolm Jamal Warner's wife is suing Malcolm Jamal Warner's mother. And Tanisha Warner says she is entitled to this $1.2 million life insurance policy. And before Malcolm Jamal Warner died, he was in the process of trying to amend it so it would be up to date, but he never got to it. So they're fighting over $1.2 million. What's your thoughts on that?
2: Well, she's actually fighting the estate. I understand his mother oversees like 70% of it.
1: Yeah.
2: Maybe she's entitled to it.
1: But it seems like if it's $1.2 million and she's got a granddaughter, what's going on in a relationship where she's, why are we at this point? It shouldn't be an issue.
2: No, because I don't think Malcolm Jamal Warner would have an issue with giving his daughter $1.2 million or his wife. And, like, I don't know. I don't understand. I don't understand all the complexities of it. But people fight.
1: Yeah, the people fight. It's something that happens
2: people
1: in families.
2: People fight over assets and resources.
1: Right. His mother may not have never liked Tanisha. And she's saying, well, since he gone, I'm going to show you how much I don't like you. You ain't get nothing.
2: I don't know about that. She loved her son. We really don't know.
1: Y'all know it's true. There's something happening in families when it comes to money. Coming up, I'm going to tell you what happened in my family when my mother was on her deathbed and what our family members did. Crazy.
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Forever's a mighty long time. Here we are decades later. The sentiment is still the same. 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
1: So what about this pastor in Missouri who said he did a prayer over this lady that was an amputee, and when he got through praying for her, her toes came. Her toes popped out. Mm-hmm. And everybody's checking him on, you know that ain't true. And I don't know why our people, they go for that kind of stuff, man. Mm-hmm. Somebody says,
2: well,
1: they
2: he got
1: prophet.
2: What he wanted, though.
1: So what'd he get?
2: A lot of attention.
1: Yeah, he got it.
2: He got it.
1: I have a theory on some of these pastors when they be laying their hands on you, right? Mm-hmm. And people be saying, and he put his hands on me, and my face started to get hot, my head get hot. You know what they do before they do that? They rub some icy hot on their hands, and then put it on your forehead.
2: Who, your pastor?
1: No, my pastor didn't do that. I'm saying this is a trick.
2: You got something against the black church. You against the black church.
1: I got something against magicians, man.
2: Yeah. Well,
1: and people that fleece the people in the name of religion, you put icy hot on your hand, and you think because your head got hot, he had some kind of power. That power was transferring from him to God into you. Come on.
2: Okay, so the pastor, how long could that icy hot last? If he put his hands on like 30 heads and all the heads get hot, you think that's icy hot? Hey, BJ, you really got an issue with the black church. You really need help.
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3: Hello, I'm Police Chief of Muskegon Heights, Maurice Sane, reminding you to buckle up.
4: I'm Bree Wood with BIN News Now. 7 Save-A-Lot stores on Chicago's South and West Sides have closed, leaving some neighborhoods facing reduced access to groceries.
5: It's the same old story, to be honest with you. And it's not just here. It's nationally when it comes down to black communities.
4: Company officials say they're working with community leaders to explore alternative food options for residents. Authorities in Los Angeles County are investigating anti-Semitic vandalism at the former Pasadena Jewish Temple and Center. Community members say a mural created after the Eaton fire was defaced with swastikas and hateful graffiti, damaging a symbol of hope and resilience for the Altadena community. And Atlanta rapper Lil Baby helped thousands of students prepare for the new school year during his annual Back to School Fest. The event provided free school supplies, clothing, food, and community resources to about 4,000 children and families. 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

everybody. 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

0: 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All right, y'all know how to get in contact with me. 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

0: Hello, I'm Maurice Sane, police chief with Muskegon Heights Police Department, reminding you not to drink and drive and do not operate a motor vehicle under the influence.
1: Wood with BIN News Now. A flash flood watch is in effect for nearly the entire New York City region throughout tomorrow.
2: But a lot of the cars kept going, so I just followed them, and it was the wrong decision.
3: It's like the Colorado River coming down.
1: Forecasters warned that heavy rain, damaging winds, and possible tornadoes could accompany powerful storms after flooding in northern New Jersey prompted multiple water rescues overnight. Former President Barack Obama is set to headline a fundraiser for the National Democratic Redistricting Committee next month. The event comes as Democrats ramp up efforts to challenge Republican-led redistricting plans and strengthen their push to regain control of Congress. And ODB is being honored in his hometown of Brooklyn. A street has officially been renamed ODB Jones Way in tribute to the late Wu-Tang Clan rapper, celebrating his legacy and impact on hip-hop culture more than two decades after his passing. Get BIN News Now on demand 24/7 on the iHeartRadio app.

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1: You know, we're all human, and, you know, we're all sexual beings, too, so it's lovemaking is just...

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Mix, and you're with your girl Jillian, jamming here in the midday show. We just heard from Lila James, that was called Right on Time. Up next, we've got Rayma. Here's Baby, Is It a Crime?

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1: Know your standing for Focus on Women. This is April. Stick around. Let's talk relationships. Whether amorous, friends, sexual, or workmates, they all operate from the same core. And while we can't control what others do, we can control ourselves, and established standards are a base from which we operate. So today we're talking about knowing your standing. This spans all relationships and is critical for healthy relationship growth. Think about it. No one relishes ambiguity. Operating in a space where we are unsure of standing, we find strength in knowing what others think of us. We see it at work through annual reviews where we are given praise or pointers on how to improve. Likewise, dating or married, we want to know where we stand. Do we share the same feelings? Are we moving in the same direction? When we are clear on our situation, both parties are honest, we can make informed decisions as to how committed we are to moving forward or moving on.

0: allowing the seeds of insecurity to take root. And once those seeds sprout, it can spill over into every facet of our lives. So know your standing. This is April.
1: Wood with BIN News Now. Governor Kathy Hochul is celebrating early completion of a major upgrade to New York City's historic Park Avenue Viaduct, which services a 250,000 daily riders on the Metro North Railroad.
2: The Park Avenue Viaduct goes back to the 1893. This is from the Gilded Age.
1: State officials say the project was finished 5 years ahead of schedule and nearly $200 million under budget. Violent crime in Washington, D.C. is edging higher despite declines in homicides and robberies. Police data shows assaults with a dangerous weapon are up sharply from a year ago, while department leaders say new training is helping ensure crime statistics are reported accurately. And a Los Angeles judge has ruled that singer David, whose real name is David Anthony Burke, will stand trial in the murder of 14-year-old Celeste Rivas Hernandez. Prosecutors allege Burke killed the teen after she threatened to expose their relationship, while the singer has pleaded not guilty. Get BIN News Now on demand 24/7 on the iHeartRadio app.
3: Our love runs deep for the hood. East Park, Wood Street, South Heights, Mason. We are one. 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

Y'all keep it locked right here. We've got more music on the way. And before we do get back to it, I just want to encourage you all and ask you all to lift up a prayer for our community members, for this world, really. But we've had some people suffer some devastating losses in the last few days. We've got so much going on at in the city of Muskegon Heights, and City Hall. So please pray. If there's nothing else we can do, we can go to God in prayer and know that He hears us. So asking and encouraging you all to lift one or several up for everything that's going on in our community and our world. We are stronger together. So I pray that we will pray.

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1: None of us want to be on the receiving end of a cancer diagnosis, as many will view it as a death sentence. But for many cancers, if that diagnosis is made at the earliest stages, when the prospects of successful treatment are at their highest, the chances of impending death are significantly reduced. This is why cancer screening is relevant. Screenings for breast, cervical, colon, and lung cancers have been key to increasing early detection and treatments. Data around the effectiveness of these screenings has yielded significant evidence to support their use. Talk to your doctor about your lifestyle, health history, family history, and concerns so that together you can make a determination regarding the need for screenings. For Black Health Now, this is Zoe.

0: Wood with BIN News Now. NBA legend Dwayne Wade is being honored in his hometown of Robbins, Illinois. The village has officially renamed his childhood street, Dwayne Wade Boulevard.
1: I don't just see a street sign. I see memories. I see neighbors. I see basketball being played in the backyards.
0: The city is recognizing the Hall of Famer's journey from Robbins to NBA stardom. The Madison, Wisconsin intersection where Corey Ruiz was fatally shot by police has become a growing memorial site. Community members are honoring the 38-year-old with flowers, candles, and messages as state investigators examine the officer-involved shooting. And Chris Brown has pleaded guilty to a fray or threatening violence in connection with a 2023 nightclub incident in London's Mayfair District. Co-defendant Hoodie Baby also entered a guilty plea, while more serious assault and grievous bodily harm charges were dropped. Sentencing is set for October 26th. Get BIN News Now on demand 24/7 on the iHeartRadio app.
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0: You're in the middle. 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
5: We're still here jamming the old school way, and just heard from Silk, some new addition, and on the way we've got Anita Baker, Ella Mai, Marcus Houston, and more. 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

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The Beat.

Hey, hey, y'all. We just heard from Blast and Eric Bellinger. We're back here in the midday show with more music coming up. But first, we're celebrating some birthdays. Happy birthday to Jasmine Heath, Alicia Abney, and on the other side of town, celebrating with the current generation of Washington actors, John David Washington, who is 42. Can you believe that? Because I feel like Denzel and Paulette are in their 40s themselves, but I digress. Happy birthday to Afro Man.

Goldman. We are celebrating with Lori Loughlin. She's 62. Soulja Boy, 36. Happy birthday to Adrian Bonner, who's 37. And Glorilla, she's 27 today. If I missed you or someone you know, call me at 231-722-8338. Now keep it here for 7th Streeter, who's up next with Taboo.

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1: In 1872, Joseph Rainey became the first black member of the House of Representatives. 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
4: Socrates famously said, "The unexamined life is not worth living." The goal of truth is to bring about correction, which leads to sanity and peace. As long as we try to suppress truth, we remain in sin, which is simply the need for correction. There is but one race, the human race. The social construct of race based on skin color has led to a lot of insanity that many today try to suppress by banning books on civil rights and black history in our schools. That doesn't lead to peace. As the good book says, and I quote, "And you will know the truth, and the truth will set you free." I'm Ed Gray, author of the book 40 Days to a Life of Gold. Plant today's thought in the garden of your mind and let your consciousness grow with it.
5: I'm Bree Wood with BIN News Now. Kansas City Chiefs Black Offensive Coordinator Eric Bieniemy is receiving support from across the NFL after his wife, Mia Bieniemy, was seriously injured in a shooting at the family's Virginia home. Here's Chiefs head coach Andy Reid.
6: Things happen sometimes, and Eric will work through it. He's got a great support group here, as does his family, as needed, and then we'll just let time take care of it from there.
5: Authorities say the couple's son has been arrested and is facing felony charges in connection with the incident. And Netflix is bringing together a powerhouse cast for the new comedy Women Like Us, starring Whoopi Goldberg, Jennifer Lewis, Vanessa Williams, and Vivica A. Fox. The film follows a widow and her closest friends on a heartfelt journey of healing, friendship, and self-discovery in the Hamptons. Production is scheduled to begin in New York City in the fall. Get BIN News Now on demand 24/7 on the iHeartRadio app.
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0: That's how you know you're alone. Every time you blink your eyes, you see their face. 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I need that.
1: All right, y'all, we still have more music on the way. We just heard from Jamie Foxx. And up next, it's Wale and Leon Thomas. Here's Watching Us.

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1: It's 78 degrees.
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3: 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You got the afternoon jam session coming up next. Y'all make it a great day. It's beautiful outside, so go out there, get some vitamin D, spread love and light, and be kind to yourselves and others. 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
1: Upon being drafted, I was, there were two leagues at the time. I made a decision to sign with the Cleveland Browns of the National Football League. The Buffalo Bills in the old American Football League also drafted me. The Bills drafted me strictly as a defensive cornerback. The Browns indicated they would give me a look as a wide receiver. I went to a minicamp with the Cleveland Browns. They tried me at both positions at that minicamp as a look over, and then they made the decision that they wanted me to play wide receiver and subsequently asked a veteran receiver who had just retired by the name of Ray Renfro to come back and be my tutor for 4 weeks before I would join the team.
2: Paul Warfield, former NFL wide receiver and a member of the Pro Football Hall of Fame class of 1983. Before there was Jerry Rice, DeSean Jackson, Michael Irvin, or Larry Fitzgerald Jr., there was Warfield. He was poetry in motion, a grateful athlete with superb skills, and most of all, he saw virtue in being the best. He was a speed burner with magic moves, accounting for 8,565 yards and 85 touchdowns on his 427 catches during his 13-year professional career. He averaged 20.1 yards per reception and is one of the highest average gain in NFL history for a receiver. His average of one touchdown for every five receptions is also among the best ever achieved in football annals. Drafted in 1964 as the number one pick of the Cleveland Browns, he was traded to the just emerging Miami Dolphins in 1970. 2 years later, he was a member of the Dolphins' 1972 perfect season. I'm Johnny O'Hanson, Jr., and welcome to another edition of In Black America. On this week's program, Paul Warfield, former NFL wide receiver and NFL Hall of Famer, In Black America.
1: The mindset was not to be undefeated, 17-0, because our focus and intensity was so great to get back to that game. We simply went through the entire, well, it wasn't a simple process, but we went through the entire season without losing a game. We had our challenges. We lose our Hall of Fame quarterback, Bob Greasy, after the fourth game of the year. But fortunately, we have the best relief pitcher in football, and Earl Morrow, who was akin to a Raleigh Fingers of baseball, who led us through those tough games of the season. And then finally, when Bob came back just before the playoffs, he would direct us the rest of the way. So we were intent as a football club and team to project to the naysayers and those who question our ability that we were legitimate and we were authentic, and we did so. And then also, we did something that no other team in the history of the National Football League of Play was have a complete undefeated season, which stands until this very day.
2: Paul Warfield was widely acclaimed as one of history's premier wide receivers to play in the National Football League. His skill and grace was unmatched during his 13 seasons in the league. Born and raised in Warren, Ohio, the super smooth Warfield earned letters in football, basketball, baseball, and track and field at Warren Harding High School. He was a two-time track letterman at Ohio State. In football, he was a two-way halfback for three seasons and the Buckeyes' top receiver as a senior. In 1964, Warfield's talent was in high demand. The Buffalo Bills of the American Football League drafted him number one. So did the Cleveland Browns. After very little consideration, he went with the Browns. Warfield's rookie season was a success, snagging a career-high 52 passes for 920 yards and 9 touchdowns. Also, he was a major factor in the 27-0 upset of the Baltimore Colts in the 1964 NFL Championship game. Then the unthinkable happened. He was traded to the Miami Dolphins. Recently, In Black America spoke with Paul Warfield.
1: Well, John, thank you. I feel very honored to be talking with you and talking about past performances and the Pro Football Hall of Fame.
2: Tell us what it was like growing up in Warren, Ohio.
1: Well, Warren, Ohio is a small industrial town east of Cleveland, Ohio, about 50 miles, is part of what is referred to as the old Rust Belt area in which a tremendous amount of industrialization, many manufacturing plants, steel mills, and those sort of entities that surrounded the community. However, it is also known as a outstanding and great scholastic football community, and the support from the community has always been at the extra highest level.
2: When did you realize that you had this exceptional talent? I understand that you were a exceptional athlete in football, basketball, baseball, track and field. How did you get your studies in?
1: Well, I guess it goes back to my days in grammar school at in Warren, Ohio, in the public school system. I was kind of, as I would refer it, forced into being a competitive athlete. Fortunately, my sixth grade gym school teacher saw some things in me that I was not quite able to recognize and kind of pushed me into the arena, particularly of football. Now, as a youngster in my neighborhood, I played pickup games of football, baseball, and those sort of sports. But my sixth grade gym school teacher was after me, if I can use that term, to compete in school organized competition. And I was a little bit reluctant with that, but nevertheless, told by my parents to always cooperate with teachers, and they were your friends and so forth. So he kind of pushed me into the arena of competitive athletics, and, you know, voila, I found out that I could do it.
2: Which was your favorite sport back in high school?
1: Well, that is somewhat of an interesting story, and I don't certainly want to bore you with details. But
2: give us the details.
1: As I was transitioning from junior high school, I had 1 year of football in junior high school, and it wasn't anything in particular. And so going to high school, I knew all the bigger kids were there, and I was absolutely certain that there were many of them who were much better football players than I. And a very wonderful thing happened for me as I was making that transition. There was a new head football coach that had come to my high school, which was called Warren Harding High School, after President Warren Harding, who was an Ohioan. And this new head football coach was a very enthusiastic individual who came over to my junior high school and the other two junior high schools that served the city. And the message that he had was so invigorating as far as I was concerned. I was afraid to death to go up to the maximum challenge at that time, which I thought was high school football, and compete against bigger and older boys. But what that young football coach had to say really, as I said, gave me a great deal of enthusiasm, so I went out for the high school football team, although I was afraid to death that, you know, I wasn't going to make it. But nevertheless, things worked out very well, and by the time I was a junior in high school, I became a starter, and a lot of wonderful things started to happen for me.
2: I understand that you were good enough to have an offer for a Major League Baseball team prior to attending Ohio State?
1: Well, yeah, actually, I was a little bit better baseball player coming up than football until things started to happen for me in high school. My uncle played in what was called years ago the old Negro Leagues, just about, you know, around the time after World War II and so forth, and before Jack Robinson's entry into baseball from an African-American perspective. And so he really worked with me. And, yes, I really thought that I was a little bit better baseball player. And so in the final analysis, when I had to make a decision years later, I made a decision to go for football after making a decision to go to Ohio State University and spend 4 years there, and playing in the football program at that point was just 3 years. It wasn't 4 years as it is today. And I made that decision based on the fact that I figured that I had spent my 3 years in the minor leagues in NCAA football. And in those days, when I was being sought after by Major League Baseball, and there were several teams that were interested. They wanted the kids to go to the minor leagues for at least 1 to 2 years to get the minor league background, and I did not want to do that.
2: Was Ohio State the only university that you considered, or were there other offers and other considerations?
1: Well, there were offers from the Pac-10 at that time, which is now Pac-12. There were offers from certainly the Big Ten, several teams in the Big Ten Conference. Schools in the Northeast were interested. At the time that I was coming out, there was a Mason-Dixon line, certainly, and the Southeast Conference was not interested in players. Southeast Conference had their own players.
2: So when you were at Ohio State, I understand you were a track person. Was it any extra thought considering that Jesse Owens ran track there?
1: Absolutely. Jesse Owens was a historic athlete, historic athlete who was from Cleveland, Ohio. And when I competed as a scholastic athlete in many of the events that he had participated in years earlier, Jesse Owens owned all of the records, and he was an amazing athlete, and those records stood for years and years and years. I wasn't able to come close to them, but he was a great inspiration for me. Now, ironically, he preceded me at the Ohio State University, and he owned all of the records there also, which in many instances were world records. And my specialty at Ohio State University, although I was in multiple events, but my specialty and my best event was the long jump. He owned the long jump record, world record, for over 30 years before it was finally broken. Of course, I couldn't break his long jump record of 30 years, nor did I break the school records, but, you know, I made the best effort at it. But track and field was a sport that I enjoyed enormously and had the honor of representing the United States on the United States track and field team. I believe it was 1961.
2: Now, you were a halfback at Ohio State prior to becoming a wide receiver. Why the switch?
1: Well, from a physical standpoint, I was not the biggest guy in the world, but I mean reasonable size and reasonable height. But nevertheless, upon being drafted, I was there were two leagues at the time. I made a decision to sign with the Cleveland Browns of the National Football League. The Buffalo Bills in the old American Football League also drafted me. The Bills drafted me strictly as a defensive cornerback. Mm-hmm. The Browns indicated they would give me a look as a wide receiver. I went to a minicamp with the Cleveland Browns. They tried me at both positions at that minicamp as a look-over. And then they made the decision that they wanted me to play wide receiver and subsequently asked a veteran receiver who had just retired by the name of Ray Renfro to come back and be my tutor for 4 weeks before I would join the team. And in that four-week period, from all the things that he relayed to me and talked to me about fundamentals, pass pattern execution, and so forth, I was able to consume, and from that point on, I became a wide receiver.
2: Can you remember that first day at camp, that first camp?
1: Well, with all of the rookies who preceded all of the veterans, and then I would subsequently leave, and Ray Renfro would leave with me to play in the now-defunct or outdated college All-Star game, which was a game that was played as a summer classic with all of the top collegiate football players mm-hmm. playing against the National Football League champion. So I had the additional time to spend with Ray Renfro in learning the art of pass receiving and then subsequently returned to the Cleveland Browns after the game was played. And the team that I was on with the Collegiate All-Stars played against the Chicago Bears, who were the winners of the NFL championship the season before. So in reality, I spent a good month with Ray Renfro, and he made me as a pass receiver in terms of all the things that I learned, the intricacies about pattern running and how to change speeds and how to create separation. Those things that he taught me in that very, it was a brief period of time of 4 weeks, made me, I never deviated, of course, I improved as a player, and I had all my own concepts, but the basic fundamentals that he taught me in terms of pass receiving, those stayed with me throughout my entire career.
2: Now, you stayed with the Browns a few years, and then you were traded to the Miami Dolphins. Talk to us about that experience when they told you that you were leaving Cleveland going to Miami.
1: It was like a bolt of lightning that came out of nowhere. When I received the information from the club owner who called me personally from the Cleveland Browns that they had made a trade for me with the Miami Dolphins. I grew up, as I said, in Northeast Ohio, and we talked about the small community that I grew up, industrialized community, 50 miles from Cleveland. The sports teams, professional sports teams that were my favorite teams were the Cleveland then Indians baseball team and the Cleveland Browns football team that was synonymous with greatness in the National Football League under the great coach at that time, Paul Brown. And so I was a fan, and then voila, again, when I was drafted to play in the National Football League, my favorite team drafted me as their top choice. And so I was elated. And so after now 6 years of being with the Cleveland Browns and my career, I thought at that time was going along well, I get a phone call one morning indicating that I would be going to an expansion team because the leagues had just merged, the NFL right. and AFL, but I was going to an expansion team in the American Football League, which meant that their team was stocked with mainly cast-offs of a league that was considered at that time to be inferior to the National Football League. So it wasn't a very bright picture, but let me say this in addition. 10 days after I was traded there, Don Shula would be named their head football coach, coming from the old established league, the National Football League, where he had played in championship games, had coached championship teams, and even had coached in the early Super Bowl in which the Jets defeated his Baltimore Colts. But he was an outstanding coach. So at that point, I said, well, things may not be as bad as I thought. Well, he was able to turn around things overnight in Miami. Previous to his coming, the Miami Dolphins were organized in 1966. In 3 years, that team had never won more than three games in a league, the American Football League, which was considered a league that was inferior. But in his first year at Miami, which was 1970, and I was a part of that, the Dolphins would win 10 games and lose four and qualify at least for the playoffs. The following year, they would go to the Super Bowl. We would lose against the Dallas Cowboys. The third year, we'd go back to the Super Bowl and put together a historical 17-0 unbeaten season.
2: Talk to us about that season. Obviously, it was special, and no one has come close to duplicating that feat. What was the mindset going in, and how did you all stay on track to accomplish that goal?
1: Well, I'm glad you asked that question. What was the mindset? And in my opinion, of course, if you talk with others, perhaps theirs would be much different than mine. My opinion, the mindset of the Miami Dolphins football team was this. There were a lot of things that were said after we went to our first Super Bowl. The Dallas Cowboys, a fine Dallas Cowboy team, beat us and handily. The rumors were that, well, they're just another old AFL team inferior to the National Football League. And so the mindset the following year when we came back to training camp, it was to prove to the press and everyone else that we were a true championship football team that could win a Super Bowl. The mindset was not to be undefeated, 17-0, because our focus and intensity was so great to get back to that game. We simply went through the entire, well, it wasn't a simple process, but we went through the entire season without losing a game. We had our challenges. We'd lose our Hall of Fame quarterback, Bob Greasy, after the fourth game of the year. But fortunately, we have the best relief pitcher in football, and Earl Morrow, who was akin to a Raleigh Fingers of baseball, who led us through those tough games of the season. And then finally, when Bob came back just before the playoffs, he would direct us the rest of the way. So we were intent as a football club and team to project to the naysayers and those who questioned our ability that we were legitimate and we were authentic, and we did so. And then also, we did something that no other team in the history of the National Football League of play was have a complete undefeated season, which stands until this very day.
2: When you look back at that year in which you all went undefeated, how did you all stay close-knit? Did you all hang out together, do things together off the field that made you all much closer together?

0: Mara Project, One Africa. Stream it. Download today.
1: And people were not talking about our necessarily our defeat being undefeated. We had gotten to where we needed to get to, which was the playoffs. And of course, you win or you go home. And so for the rest of the way, we were set. Now, I want to say this. Now, today, if a team wins seven straight games, the national media is at their doorstep. And that can be a distraction, I believe, from a team when people are pressing microphones in their faces here and there and so forth. They lose their focus. They lose their concentration. So perhaps we are even helped even 50 years down the road now because it's a little bit harder feat because of the national media's emphasis on it.
2: I look back and said, thank God back then there wasn't any social media.
1: Well, that's true also.
2: If you're just joining us, I'm Johnny O. Hanson, Jr., and you're listening to In Black America from KUT Radio. And we're speaking with Paul Warfield, former NFL wide receiver and a member of the Pro Football Hall of Fame, class of 1983. Mr. Warfield, tell us about that day you were inducted to the Pro Football Hall of Fame.
1: Well, it was certainly a day that I was filled with great elation and we spoke a little bit earlier about my reluctance to become a part of football, but yet it happened because of persistence of a grade school touch football coach. And, of course, then my having successful experience at the high school level and playing at Ohio State. But as a combination of all of that, when I set out to play football, I wanted to do it because I enjoyed doing it. I had fun doing it. And step by step, as I gained success, it was very, very important, particularly that football is a team sport and team emphasized with other individuals contributing. And I never anticipated that necessarily the Hall of Fame would be something that would happen, but it was truly a wonderful experience. And I have to certainly credit all of those people who inspired me previously, as we talked about, from my grade school gym teacher who served as also the touch football coach to my great experiences that I had in high school with my coach by the name of Gene Slaughter, who I chose to be the person who would introduce me upon receiving my induction into the Pro Football Hall of Fame. Woody Hayes at Ohio State, truly a great, great coach, but always emphasized certainly competitiveness and winning at the highest levels. But you are here at the Ohio State University for one purpose, first of all, and that is to get a great education. And he insisted on that of all of his athletes. And so many additional experiences and playing with for great coaches, and I'd fail to be remiss if I didn't mention Blanton Collier, the head coach of the Cleveland Browns, who also made that decision that I was going to be a wide receiver instead of a defensive back. I don't know. Maybe if I had been a defensive back, this wonderful thing wouldn't have happened. And then, of course, playing finally with the Miami Dolphins and the legendary Don Shula and what he was able to put together and keep us geared going towards that drive to be an outstanding football organization. But it ended up with a historical mark for the football team and all of us who were a part of that.
2: And I want our audience to know, back in 1983, you were only one of five new members to be eligible in their first year. So I want to congratulate you on that.
1: Well, thank you very much for that congratulation. And wow, well, you know, I can truly say that I was blessed by the Almighty God and guiding me along a path that certainly brought a lot of recognition and certainly, as you indicated, the honor of being selected in the

0: Pro Football Hall of Fame.
1: When I look at the wide receivers today, and I have to remind some of the young people that I talk to that you are the prototype of what we're currently seeing on the field today. Of your participation, who do you see that is most close to the skill level in which you possessed back in your heyday?
0: Oh, geez, there are a number of phenomenal young wide receivers today in playing in the National Football League. And I think the game has changed, if I would emphasize the change in the game. When I played, certainly pro football has always emphasized the passing game and throwing the football. But today, it's really taken an elevated level. And while you've asked me that question, let me just say that I would be remiss. Certainly in Cleveland, I played with teams who emphasized running the football. In Cleveland, I was paired in the same huddle and watched and learned a great deal from the incredible Jim Brown.
1: Paul Warfield, former NFL wide receiver and a member of the Pro Football Hall of Fame class of 1983. If you have questions, comments, or suggestions as to future In Black America programs, email us at inblackamerica@kut.org. 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
4: I'm Bree Wood with BIN News Now. Kansas City Chiefs Black Offensive Coordinator Eric Bieniemy is receiving support from across the NFL after his wife, Mia Bieniemy, was seriously injured in a shooting at the family's Virginia home. Here's Chiefs head coach Andy Reid.
5: Things happen sometimes, and Eric will work through it. He's got a great support group here, as does his family, as needed, and then we'll just let time take care of it from there.
4: Authorities say the couple's son has been arrested and is facing felony charges in connection with the incident. And Netflix is bringing together a powerhouse cast for the new comedy Women Like Us. Starring Whoopi Goldberg, Jennifer Lewis, Vanessa Williams, and Vivica A. Fox, the film follows a widow and her closest friends on a heartfelt journey of healing, friendship, and self-discovery in the Hamptons. Production is scheduled to begin in New York City in the fall. 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
4: I'm Amber Payton with BIN News Now. The wife of Kansas City Chiefs offensive coordinator Eric Bieniemy, who was black, is recovering after being shot at the family's Virginia home. Mia Bieniemy was hospitalized with serious injuries, and the couple's 27-year-old son, Zion Elijah Bieniemy, was arrested and charged in connection with the shooting.
5: Real life. So you take care of that, and that becomes important.
4: That's Chiefs coach Andy Reid, who says the team is supporting the family. The University of the District of Columbia is extending its application deadline to August 7th for students unenrolled from HBCU Howard University. More than 500 Howard students lost enrollment after missing a payment deadline. And former President Barack Obama is set to headline a redistricting fundraiser for the National Democratic Redistricting Committee on August 31st. The event comes as Democrats push back against Republican efforts to redraw maps nationwide ahead of the midterms. Get BIN News Now on demand 24/7 on the iHeartRadio app.
6: Did you know over 70% of students witness bullying in their schools? I'm Michigan State Police Community Service Trooper Martin Miller, encouraging the parents and teachers to talk to students about what to do if they experience or witness an act of bullying. 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

The importance of expectations. For Focus on Women, this is April. Stick around. When I got married, I was told, don't start anything you can't maintain. And in the newness of wedded bliss, I heard it, but I didn't really hear it. Now, 20 plus years later, I get it. I truly understand the importance of expectations and the value of clearly stating them.

0: Platonic. The prospect of what we want needs to be clearly communicated so everyone knows the goal. The business term return on investment, or ROI, measures expected outcomes of an investment. Companies consider, was the expenditure worth it? Did it yield results greater than what it cost to obtain them? That leaves a positive ROI. But if it cost more than what you get back, that's a negative ROI. Setting relationship expectations work much in the same way. If the expectations are clearly defined, we can determine early on if the relationship will likely yield a positive or negative ROI. So take some time and figure out what you really want and set your expectations. For Focus on Women, this is April.
1: What's up, it's a Kid 50 Cent. It's Boss in the Biz, Ricky Rose.
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0: family, man. Welcome to the Afternoon Jails PAs here on this Tuesday. Beautiful, terrific Tuesday, right? We claiming it. I hope you're having a great day. Loaded show for you today coming up inside the 4 o'clock hour. We're talking to this young lady that was accused by social media of dumping that dead baby, that newborn baby up at Lecture Forest. Young sister here from Muskegon, and she took some heat on social media. Of course, it was false. The state police proved that she is not the one. But the damage is done. And so we're going to be talking to her inside the 4 o'clock hour. DJ Hilson is live in the 5 o'clock hour. He got some cases going to be talking about. I'm definitely going to be discussing the raid that happened up in Muskegon Heights. How did all that happen? How did it all come together? Loaded show for you, of course. We can always take your requests and your comments. 231-722-8338. Here's Joe. I'm in love, baby. It's Afternoon Jams.
1: Oh, hear this.

So my latest episode on the Unfiltered World dropped this morning. Thank you for the love, Muskegon. Over 30,000 followers now. Hit that benchmark. I think it was yesterday or Sunday. 30,000 followers and 500,000 views in about 4 months, 4.5 months. So thank you for the love. Thank you for the support. It's a growing channel. Comments from all over the world. And of course, Black history is not confined to the USA. Black history is universal. You know, so the show is about Black history. Black history that you're not going to see on TV. You're not going to see in the classrooms. But we're all connected. Trust me. I got family in Brazil. I can see it when I arrive. I got family in Cuba. I felt it when I arrived. Family down in Colombia and Panama. And the Unfiltered World with PA is connecting those dots. Okay? 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A Unfiltered World with PA is yours truly, your homie from Muskegon, representing. You know what I mean? Everywhere I go, I'm representing. Here's Wale. Let's get it.

103.7 to be the People's Station, 423 in the city. A beautiful day outside. Beautiful day outside. Coming up on the show, inside the 5 o'clock hour, DJ Hilson will be live in the studio. Today's guest, over the phone, there was a situation, of course, it made national news, Electric Force, where there was a baby who was found dead in, I think it was a porter party in Electric Force. A lot of speculations, a lot of names.

0: Mara Project, One Africa. 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
1: Sure, why?
2: Wow. And you're from Muskegon, right?
1: Well, yes, I grew up in Muskegon, but I'm originally from Muskegon Lake.
2: Okay, all right. We'll claim you. And you go to Lecture Forest every year?
1: Yes, sir, I do, and I intend on going back to Lecture Forest next year as well.
2: That's good. What happened when your name was, you know, got put on social media? I don't know who shared it first. Do you know what media outlet put it out there?
1: It first arose on Facebook from specific individuals. Like I said, for what reason I'm unaware of. And it just kept going from there. I was in jail when everything was going on social media, all through, news outlets and radio stations. I was lodged in King County Jail, so I had no actual confirmation of it. But the intelligent mind is like, oh my gosh, what they're saying online.
2: Wow. And did the state police ever talk to you?
1: Yes, they did for quite some time.
2: And what was it like when they shared with you? Well, you were innocent, but what was it like for them to tell you that we know that this is not your baby?
1: They never once said we know that you're not the mother of this child that was left in the porta potty. It was more of they got a tip from some person, then the next person, because they heard what the person before them had said, and so they just went off of a tip. And then, they started getting certain evidence and, building things up to what made it really look like it could be what it looked like. So they never gave me that option of, innocence. It was more like, well, why did you do it type of thing, more of an accusation versus a we're going to really find out.
2: Wow. But they did clear you eventually,
1: yes.
2: Right?
1: Yes, I was exonerated.
2: Good. And for people who don't know, were you pregnant at the time?
1: Yes, I was. I was about 10 to 13 weeks pregnant. That was going to be my last event or, just hanging out before I found out the gender of the baby that I was carrying.
2: Wow. Have things changed?
1: Emotionally, yes, they have. It's up and down. Some days are good, some days are bad, but I'm going to keep sitting where I'm at and remain resilient for, specific obvious reasons, and just keep letting the process happen and let it play out.
2: Now, how has this whole social media false accusations, how has it impacted your life?
1: Good and bad, I can honestly say good, because now I have a larger platform where I'm able to tell the actual truth. And also my side of the story, how I got to experience Forest and other things in my life that may have led up to me going to Electric Forest or led up to me miscarrying. And bad, because people are very judgmental. They could not like you or not care for you for a certain reason. And the first negative narrative that someone hears of you is downhill from there, So
2: it's
1: kind of hurtful, but you got to have tough skin in today's society. So you kind of got to read and just, let them have their little moment and keep going.
2: So people didn't know that while this investigation was going on and all this false stories and false accusations was going on, you were trying to deal with the actual reality of losing your baby.
1: Yes.
2: And that alone probably, when you don't throw in the accusation, that alone has to be traumatizing, right?
1: Yes, it's very heavy and very hard. Definitely.
2: How did you cope with all this? How did you deal with it?
1: I spent most of my time just kind of sitting in silence and thinking, not too much talking, just thought processing and going down by the water. That's something me and my dad always do.

0: So I just, a lot of peace and meditation was required and is still required to just get the thoughts out of your head, you know, not hear what people are saying and not be mindful of how people treat you or look at you, because it's not, you know, your problem what the next person thinks of you or how they look at you. If you know you're a good person and you're making a good impression, you're putting your best forward, I think that's all that really matters.
1: Right. Did your family receive any harassment?
0: Yes, definitely. One of my biggest supporters was my sister. She kept me uplifted and protected in a way that I can ask any more of her.
1: Wow. I found out about it. I was out of the country when this incident had happened, but when I got back, I found out about it. I think your post was trending. It was like, share this. No, they shared when these false accusations was out there, but they didn't. It didn't go trended. It didn't go viral. The story of you being cleared. And what's your thoughts on that?
0: It takes me back to, if people do not care for you, they don't want you to succeed, excel in any way, shape, or fashion. If it's something good connected to you, you won't hear the same claps. You won't hear, you know, the same input as it's just something negative, something to tear you down, especially if that crowd of people does not care for you. So I wasn't really surprised when people didn't run to jump the gun and apologize and things of that nature. It was just like the natural response. Like, you know, I had to be like, I don't care, because whether you're doing bad or good, it's always going to be what you make it, you know?
1: Right, right. Did you get apology from somebody down south who originally shared your name out there?
0: No, whoever this person is down south, I have no idea who they are. I did get a public apology from a couple of people, you know, that kind of made subliminal statuses online, and I talked to a couple of those said people. I did accept their apologies, you know, face front, because it does take a lot to apologize to someone when you're that wrong, because being accused of murder is not something small. It's, you know, it's not small at all, in a sense. And but I let everyone know I'm no longer accepting apologies.
1: Well, I definitely understand. What do you think we can learn from this whole scenario?
0: Everything is not always what it looks like. You know, you really shouldn't judge a book by its cover. You should just open the book and at least read a couple chapters before you just thinking you know what's the contents of the book. You don't know each chapter, and you don't know how it's going to end.
1: Wow. Do you have any legal recourse from all this?
0: I'm declining to answer
1: that. All right. Okay. Good. All right. Well, I just hope you're exploring all the options out there, you know?
0: Yes, I am.
1: Yeah. Especially when somebody delivers something as fact, you know what I mean? That, and says factual, that is like slander. When if they say you've been accused, been alleged, you know, the terminology that we have to use on the FCC license radio. Uh-oh. I lost her. Oh, I'm skiing. I lost her. She is not in the area. I don't know if my producer can get her back on the radio. I don't know if we can get her back. I know she's out of the area, and we might not be able to get her back on. We'll see. Coming up, we're going to be talking to DJ Hilson. He's going to be live in the studio. And going to be discussing, of course, what happened in Muskegon Heights. Going to be discussing the Sherry Leak case. So we lost her. I think her signal dropped. So Muskegon, this young lady has been impacted big time. She's from Twin Lake. And hopefully you will share this interview. You know, it's online. It's on Facebook. It's on YouTube. You can share this interview. And those who know her, they know her, right? They know who she is. So going back to more music, keep it here 103.7 to beat.

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2: 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About 350,000 Haitians and Syrians are losing temporary protected status.
3: It certainly benefited us to have them on legal payrolls as opposed to employed under the table.
2: More than 45% of Haitian immigrants live in Florida, where many work in healthcare and tourism. The Dayton, Ohio NAACP is helping Black small business owners connect with local resources and opportunities. The organization hosted a town hall featuring economic development leaders from Dayton, Trotwood, and Montgomery County. A Wilmer, Texas city council member and the acting police chief are facing charges after a racially charged confrontation. Councilmember Moses Garcia is accused of threatening a Black man and using racial slurs, while acting chief Jesus Mencillas is accused of interfering with the investigation and mishandling evidence. Get BIN News Now on demand 24/7 on the iHeartRadio app.

With the recent events in New York, it's important to discuss air quality and how it impacts our health. For those unaware, there was a wildfire in Canada near the border, and the residual smoke was carried into New York City and surrounding areas due to the wind current. This caused a layer of smoke, smog, and general air pollution in NYC and other areas, tinting the sky and causing health issues for people with asthma and other respiratory conditions. In events like this, or any instance where air quality is poor and could harm your health, it's best to wear masks and have an inhaler on hand to help breathe and filter out pollutants. If the air pollution begins causing issues with breathing and masks or an inhaler aren't helpful, seek medical attention immediately for treatment.

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0: Hey, Muskegon. A beautiful day today. Sun is shining. It's warm out. Summertime. Great to be live in the studio and I guess live on the camera, too.
1: Yes, sir.
0: You know, I always appreciate, even though we don't do pre-production for my show, at least PA does a little pre-production text, lets me know what to expect. Although I'm always prepared to expect the unexpected when I walk into the studio. But it's good to be here, good to be live, good to be with you, as always, PA, for this show. You know, again, let's have it.
1: Let's have it, right?
0: Let's do it.
1: Well, it's a lot happening, you know, since the last time we talked. Of course, the biggest news around town is the raid or the search warrants, City of Muskegon Heights, and this whole massive influx of law enforcement that swooped into town on Thursday morning.
0: Yes, Thursday.
1: How does a collaboration of federal law enforcement and local law enforcement, how did that come by together? Like, who's in charge?
0: Well, you know, what is nice from my perspective is that if an outside agency is going to come into Muskegon County, and this has happened on occasion where it's not necessarily the federal government, but other counties, in particular in drug investigations, if somebody from Muskegon maybe goes up to Oceana, or we've had some folks go as far as Manistee to, you know, conduct drug sales, and their drug teams are kind of monitoring that and following that, and then ultimately it may lead to them coming down to do a search warrant. You know, typically, you know, the courtesy, I should say, is to say, hey, just so you know, we're going to be in your county doing this. And a lot of times it sometimes comes with an ask for some assistance, not necessarily in conducting the search, but maybe perimeter security or transport if necessary kind of thing. And so, you know, my preference, and again, you know, whether it rises to the level of my office, it's always appreciated when at least somebody knows, whether it be myself or one of my staff members, knows that something is happening. Because what happens is, you know, kind of what happened last Thursday, where people start either calling me or, you know, call other folks to say, hey, what the heck is going on? And, right. You know, the worst position to be in for me is not knowing, so that I can't give at least some intelligent answer. And that's happened a couple of times where we've had outside agencies come in and conduct business in Muskegon County and I not know about it. And it was significant enough where I get phone calls from community leaders saying, hey, you know, what the heck's going on? And you know, it's a little embarrassing for me to say, well, I don't know.
1: Oh, yeah.
0: If I truly don't know,
1: right.
0: And then I go and I mean, I had this incident happened not too long ago where, if you recall, the DEA did a news story. The agent actually did an on-camera news story with one of our local reporters about, you know, drug activity and how, you know, dangerous it was here in Muskegon.
1: Oh, wow.
0: And nobody let anybody know. Nobody in law enforcement knew that was happening. I didn't know it was happening. And I end up in a meeting with, you know, community leaders going, what's this all about? Right. And that's when I get upset, because it's just like you can't come in and essentially light something on fire and walk
1: and
0: away
1: leave.
0: And go, yep, I've done my job. Sorry for you. And so, I mean, I don't get angry very often. I mean, I try not to get angry very often, but I was kind of ticked off, and I let this agent know. I mean, I've never paced my office on a telephone yelling at somebody before, and I did on that occasion because I just thought it was unprofessional, it was inappropriate, I let him know that. But sort of to answer your question, and if I use Thursday as an example, that was a very well-coordinated effort, well-coordinated from the federal side, well-coordinated from the state side, and then certainly from a local side, so that I knew relatively early on what was going on, why you know, for example, why the federal agencies were now asking the state police in my office to get involved. There are specific reasons why we were brought into the loop. And then ultimately, you know, we sat and waited because really we were at the behest of some of the federal agencies whose investigation was sort of the catalyst to all this. I think what I can comfortably say to the community is that, you know, what the search warrant at City Hall was not the focus of the investigation. There was other focuses of a federal investigation going on, which ultimately from that, some of the fruits of that led to us focusing in on some things that were at least seemingly going on at City Hall with some folks, which for us to help our investigation and make a determination whether or not there are criminal charges involved required us to obtain documents and things off of servers, computer servers. And so that's why, as a result of all, of everything, there was a team assigned to conduct the search of City Hall and conduct some interviews at City Hall at the same time that the other five residences were being searched. And it was, from a law enforcement perspective, it was a well-coordinated effort. So really, to answer your question directly, really it comes down to the basics of communication. In other words, if there's something going on, I don't necessarily have to know the details, especially if ultimately I'm not the one that's going to be making any of the charging decisions in that particular investigation. So when federal agencies are involved, typically us county prosecutors don't get involved in what happens next because they're seeking indictments through the federal grand jury system and the U.S. Attorney's Office is prosecuting those cases. Now, as often happens, certain investigations or individuals or evidence doesn't reach whatever their thresholds are. And then we as locals say, okay, well, we'll pick up the slack where you guys apparently can't because of whatever policy and procedure. But in this particular instance, a lot of the reasons why the state police got involved and ultimately my office got involved was sort of, I'll say at the middle or tail end of the investigation, things were starting to come, were starting to surface that suggested that it was an area that the feds were not interested in, and I was interested in, quite okay. frankly, and said that we would certainly look at whatever state charges were available based on the activity that we were seeing and hearing during this other investigation, and ultimately we'll see what the fruits of our search of City Hall brings as to whether it enhances our ability to, you know, make some charging decisions or not. But it was necessary.
1: So all of those raids were connected?
0: Well, they were connected in the sense that they were all the best way to describe this is that they had to happen at the same time, I guess, okay. In order to preserve the integrity of the investigation because searching a couple of residences would have, I think, gotten other folks maybe nervous about what was happening and we would have missed an opportunity if we delayed being a part of that. And so obviously I can't divulge
1: right exactly
0: the specific facts yet. And again, just so everybody's aware, a lot of stuff is going to eventually surface. I mean, things are going to come out. And once that happens, I can probably talk a little more freely about it. But until that time, I have to be very careful about what I say. But ultimately, there was enough connection in the five residents in City Hall where it had to be done at the same time in order to really preserve this investigation.
1: Do you expect some charges?
0: Well, you know, certainly at least going into Thursday, based off of what we were told and what we knew, it looked like we were heading in the direction of some potential criminal charges. And, you know, again, it's you know, you assume, you make some assumptions going into that, and then you look to see if there's evidence to buffer those assumptions into something else. And ultimately, you know, there's a lot of things to look at. There's a lot of things to kind of sift through in order to determine whether our assumptions and theories are correct. But you know, I do anticipate some criminal charges, and I don't have a timeline when that's going to happen. But you know, but certainly, again, I'm letting investigators now sort of sort through the things that they were able to collect, and see what we see what we have, and ultimately, you know, I anticipate probably this happening in some phases, because again, there. When we're talking about financial crimes, or investigations, I should say, into financial crimes, most of that is supported by documentation, and there's a lot of when you have a document related investigation, that takes time because you're essentially following the paper
1: trail.
0: You're following the paper trail, and you know that may lead to having to search other things in order to kind of see where that paper trail goes. So yeah, I mean, it's, you know, there's going to be some time invested in going through that. This morning I had a conversation with the lieutenant of the state police who was sort of heading up the state police side of this thing. And we talked about what reasonable and realistic timelines look like for them to organize and then go through the things that we were able to obtain during that search.
1: Was a lot of stuff, a lot of information.
0: Yeah, it's a lot of information. I mean, it's both digital and I mean, thankfully in the digital age, a lot of paper is now digital. And so it's a little bit easier to search. It's a little bit easier to scan and look at, as opposed to, you know, back in the day where you were taking out banker boxes and you were taking one file at a time and you're going through each piece of paper, one piece of paper at a time and hoping to, you know, see something that might be of interest. The digital is a little bit easier. Now, I think you still have to be diligent in how you search, because if you put in the wrong search term or if you're not describing it right in the search engine, you know, you may end up with a goose egg not knowing that in fact, it's there. You're searching it under the wrong name.
1: Wow. Drugs, though. Well, how do DEA at City Hall, like drugs, City Hall?
0: Well,
1: it makes it seem like it's a drug operation at City Hall.
0: I mean, that's a personnel thing. I mean, you know, the way that the search teams were split up, they were split up with all different agencies represented in each team. I will say this, that I don't think anybody was anticipating or expecting to find any drugs at City Hall.
1: Right, okay.
0: It's just a matter of, you know, when you have a limited number of bodies, and you need, you know, certain numbers just to, one, obviously maintain the security of the areas that you're searching and certainly maintain the security of the building itself, so that people aren't coming and going while the search is going on. You have to have law enforcement to do that, and again, we had multiple agencies and everybody was kind of doing something else, and you know, everybody likes to wear their jacket that says who they are. So yeah, I mean, just so everybody's is clear, there was no expectation or anticipation that we were going to find, you know, drugs at City Hall.
1: Good. All right, that's clear. And the timeline with the federal government is different from the state timeline, right? So you could do something and the feds might wait months.
0: Yeah, I mean, you know, certainly they go through a different process. They have what's called the grand jury, where they're presenting, you know, where we as prosecutors, local prosecutors, I should say, we're like our own grand jury, right? We take an investigation and we read it and we go through it and we decide, okay, is there a crime that's being presented to us? I mean, do the facts support a violation of a criminal statute? And if it does, who's violating that statute? Whereas in the grand jury, you have citizens and you have an assistant U.S. attorney presenting witnesses. So, for example, instead of reading a police report, they've got the police officer on the stand testifying to the police report, if that makes sense. And then the citizens are presented a bill of indictment, and they decide whether or not there's probable cause to believe a crime is committed and what crimes those are. For us, sort of the check and balance on that, so people don't get excited about this idea that, well, I mean, maybe we should do the grand jury. Mm-hmm. In Michigan, there really isn't a grand jury opera. I mean, there's what's called a one-man grand jury, which is a judge.
1: Okay.
0: But in Michigan, the check and balance of that is once prosecutors make a decision and they charge a case, the next step is, if it's a misdemeanor, the next step is a trial, right? So we have to prove more than just probable cause. We have to prove beyond a reasonable doubt. If it's a felony, it's a preliminary examination where, like a grand jury, we have to present to the court evidence that shows that, in fact, there's probable cause to believe that a crime had occurred and probable cause to believe that the person we've charged committed that crime. And a judge, an independent judge, makes that determination. So there is a check and balance there to a local prosecutor's decision. And I mean, we have preliminary examinations on felonies every day. Every day in the courthouse, if you walk in, one of the district courtrooms will be just straight preliminary examinations for that day. So that check and balance has been, I mean, for the 27 years I've been doing this, that's been the check and balance, and it works really well. Gives defense lawyers an opportunity to cross-examine witnesses if they want, to test whether or not, in fact, there's probable cause that a crime was committed. And it's done in front of an independent arbiter or reviewer, that being the judge.
1: Now, you mentioned that one person was arrested Thursday.
0: Yeah.
1: What kind of crime?
0: You know, my understanding is that the person that was arrested, it was arrested by the federal government because that person was on federal parole.
1: Okay.
0: And that's the reason why they were apprehended.
1: Okay. Wow. The search warrant. Did you do the search warrant, or that's a federal document search warrant?
0: No, we one of my assistants drafted the search warrant for all the locations, but worked hand in hand with the federal government and our local government to make sure, our local state police, I should say, to make sure that, you know, we put enough in that search warrant so that a reviewing judge, again, I mean, it's just because we sign on the dotted line doesn't make it so. And a judge has to review a search warrant to make sure that it has, there's enough PC, probable cause in that document to support entering into somebody's residence, or in this case, City Hall, and not only entering in, but then seizing the items that we listed out in the search warrant. So, yeah, one of my assistants drafted that.
1: And that judge that signed that, was that a local judge or a federal judge?
0: No, we actually had a judge from a different county review it and sign it.
1: Why is that?
0: Well, it was to maintain the integrity of the investigation, because when you take a for example, when we take the search warrant to just a garden variety search warrant, when we authorize a search warrant, it goes down to the magistrate or the judge here in Muskegon County. They keep a record of that, and they keep it. And so we felt, at least for now, that we didn't trust our local folks,
1: right,
0: but we wanted to keep it out of county. And I will say that there were conversations with our district bench as to that we were doing that, and they were okay with that. So they knew that we were having an outside judge review this search warrant.
1: So this was just real quiet. Nobody knew what was going on except the agents.
0: Real quiet.
1: Wow.
0: Real quiet.
1: Knowing what you know, were you, like, upset with some of the things you saw, preliminary?
0: Oh, really upset. I mean, that, you know, when I was in about 2 months ago, I was in a meeting with some of the, well, with all the agencies, and we were discussing, you know, kind of what the strategy was, and, you know, what was going to happen next, and kind of what they were waiting for, and we're talking about some of these ancillary matters, and I was really upset. I was upset because, you know, I don't know. Nobody is perfect. Nobody's perfect. But I've been doing this job for far too long, and appreciate what it means to be an elected official. So when the citizens of Muskegon County, or name the city, elect individuals to certain positions, they do that with this idea that they feel that individual not only is going to represent their interests, but also represents this idea of public trust. And to me, when public trust is violated, that bothers me. It bothers me a lot. Only because I know from my own experience how important when people say, okay, DJ, we trust you to be the Muskegon County prosecutor. We trust that you are going to do the job to the best of your ability, and you're going to hold people accountable for the actions, and you're going to make sound decisions. And that's not to say that, you know, I don't make mistakes, or maybe I wish I would have made a different decision. But overall, I take that responsibility very seriously. And when people, you know, use the office or an office for other means other than what you're there for, that bothers me a lot. It bothers me a lot. And I was really upset.
1: I could tell in your voice Thursday when we talked.
0: Yeah, I was really upset. We'll see as the dust settles what that means, but you know, certainly my intention is to do my job and to make sure that if there is wrongdoing, that people are held accountable. I truly believe in that. And for me, it doesn't really matter who you are, where you come from, that never plays a role in the decisions I make. I understand. I've been doing this long enough. I mean, I understand when we're talking about, for example, police officers or, community leaders, people who are sort of visible, and when they are involved in, potential criminal investigations, potential criminal charges, I appreciate and understand what that means when we make that decision to charge a case. And so that diligence is going to be in this particular investigation. But at the end of the day, if there was wrongdoing, if there was violations of our criminal statutes, the community can rest assured that people will be held accountable. I just strongly believe in that. And that to me is, I think, one of the things every 4 years when I take my oath of office to uphold the Constitution of the state of Michigan as well as the United States Constitution, I agree to uphold the laws of the land, I am making that oath and that promise.

0: Mara Project, One Africa. Stream it. Download today.
1: And that, so this is, it's not, I mean, it's unusual in the sense that, you know, of the individuals and in the areas that we're talking about, but it's not unusual in the life of a criminal investigation. These sometimes end up going in directions and offering you other avenues and possibilities that you didn't anticipate when you first started.
2: Wow. Councilman William Kitchens, I can tell he's upset and is carrying the weight of what is going on. You guys went to, they went to council people houses without warrants, though. How did that work?
1: Well, I guess you have to help me understand that.
2: I was told that I know a council person.
1: Mm-hmm.
2: House was, they went to their house, asked for government documents, and I don't think there was a warrant. At least it that warrant that was posted.
1: Yeah.
2: Didn't say personal houses, so maybe it's other search warrants.
1: Well, I would say that, you know, again, not knowing, I mean, I'm not going to speculate, not knowing all the details because I wasn't at any of the locations. Mm-hmm. But ultimately, you know, people can give consent too. So, for example, you know, if I mean, typically, if you got nothing to hide, if somebody came to my house and said, "Hey, you know, we need to search your house for drugs," have at it.
2: You don't say, "I need a search warrant."
1: No, have at it, guys. I mean, just don't break walls and don't turn things over. But you know, go ahead. You know, I got nothing to hide.
2: Right.
1: You know, a lot of times for electronic devices, computers, and cell phones, law enforcement will say, "Hey, would you mind if we take a look at your cell phone or your computer?" And mm-hmm. it, you know, people can consent to searches.
2: Okay,
1: that's certainly, that happens all the time, quite frankly.
2: Wow. Okay, last question, because we got several other stuff.
1: Yeah.
2: Do you think there might be multiple arrests?
1: Well, I'm not going to speculate on that. I mean, I have only information that I have is sort of some of the highlights that were provided to me, not only by my staff who've been working closely with law enforcement, but also law enforcement. And so I'm actually waiting to see what we essentially uncover based on, you know, what we are looking for from a document standpoint. So I'm not going to speculate as to how many or who, because ultimately
2: I want to know who.
1: ultimately, you know, we got to let the evidence speak for itself, and right. So I need the evidence to talk to me about what we have and what we're seeing, and so until that point, I mean, I'm not going to speculate.
2: But a federal document was like unsealed probably within hours after this, like the federal charges or federal document was unsealed and shared online.
1: Well, the search warrant was.
2: There was a federal charge, federal document.
1: Oh,
2: that tied in. It mentioned one of the houses that was in the search warrant.
1: Oh, okay.
2: And it was like out of Grand Rapids, so federal charges or something.
1: Well, you know, if in fact, I mean, it's just like anything else. So if we issue charges, though, that's public record, right? And feds are no different. If they've already issued charges, because again, you got to remember, the feds have a nationwide reach, mm-hmm. right? Nationwide reach. I work within the boundaries of Muskegon County. So, you know, as was kind of coming out, there was a former Muskegon resident that was living in Houston, who I don't know, maybe that's what you're talking about. He was charged, and that may have spun out, that indictment may have been happened prior to the search warrant. I mean, that certainly can be the case too.
2: Yeah,
1: where a grand jury could indict somebody and they couple going down to arrest and search at the same time.
2: Right.
1: And so they arm themselves with a search warrant and they have the arrest warrant in hand. I mean, that sometimes happens here where, you know, for example, if the Michigan State Police emergency response team or our local emergency response team is called into action, mm-hmm. and they're being asked to execute a search warrant, they typically will ask for an arrest warrant on top of that.
2: Oh.
1: And I'm sure that has a lot to do with liability and all that other stuff. So if

0: if we have the ability to do that, we will. We will authorize an arrest warrant, and they will have that in hand at the same time they're executing the search warrant.
1: Wow. This was a big operation. So not just Muskegon. It was Houston, Texas, and all this stuff. Okay, what is money laundering? What is that?
0: Money laundering?
1: Yeah.
0: Well, that's where you know, man, if you ever watched any old gangster or mob movies, that was always, you know, one of the things that they would do, or they would get money from illegal means. You know, let's go back to the Al Capone days. You know, Capone was making money selling liquor during Prohibition.
1: Okay.
0: And so he, you know, in order to clean that dirty money, you had to use it for other means. So a lot of times, you know, that's why casinos are always watched, because people will, you go to Vegas, how unusual it is for somebody to whip out $10,000 at a table.
1: Oh, wow.
0: Right? Yeah. That's not unusual.
1: Right.
0: And so you clean the money by doing stuff like that.
1: But what do they get out of it? They lose.
0: Oh, what
1: you
0: if
1: go
0: they,
1: to casino,
0: what,
1: you lose
0: what
1: it.
0: If they win? What if they win?
1: Oh, then they can say they won that money or played a lottery, a bunch of lotteries.
0: Sure.
1: That's money laundering?
0: That's in essence, in its simplest form, that's money.
1: Trying laundering. To clean the money.
0: Clean the money. Show that that the money was legitimately earned as opposed to illegally earned. Does that make sense?
1: Yeah. Wow. It's a lot going on. I know when I send money to Western Union over across the seas, I had to do a lot of, like, what is this for and all that kind of stuff.
0: Yeah.
1: And I get it, because in Tanzania, they have money laundering.
0: So sure.
1: When money come to me from there, they're asked to, why is it going to America? What's the purpose? Mm-hmm. And all that stuff. So I get it from that form.
0: Yeah.
1: But the legal form, cleaning money. Okay. All right, DJ. We can talk about some other stuff now.
0: Cause
1: this is a lot.
0: Honestly,
1: I was up early in the morning, you know, when this stuff happened. You know,
0: yeah.
1: I'm sure that it probably messed with you mentally, too. Because you know somebody, you know these people.
0: Yeah,
1: and your political career is on the line.
0: Yeah, I don't know about on the line.
1: Might not be on the line, but it could be.
0: But listen, I mean, here's the problem. You know, I think some people, and one of the things that I've grown and matured in is this idea that I cannot worry about, you know, politics. Because once you start worrying about politics, especially in what I do, that's when you know your decision making becomes not clear. You know, you're not making clear decisions, and
1: right.
0: So I've long ago had this mindset that, you know, I'm going to sleep well at night knowing that I made the best decision that I did, and you know, if people are going to be upset because of this, that, or the other, or, you know, how can you do that because you're a Democrat? Get out of here with that.
1: Right.
0: I mean, come on. That's ridiculous. I can't live my career like that. And, you know, people want to be upset with me and they want to say, well, screw Hilson and whatever. I mean, you don't, it's easy on the outside to look in and do that. Sit in my seat, mm-hmm. Right? Sit in my seat when you've got in this you've got the citizens of Muskegon Heights who deserve to be not only well represented but deserve to have folks that are looking to move that city in a direction forward. That's who, for me, that's because I represent all of Muskegon County,
1: right?
0: From north, south, east, and west. That those borders are my people, and I don't care what party you come from. I don't care what house you live in. It doesn't matter. I go back to this idea. I took an oath to represent you, and I can't let all that other noise play a part in how I represent a person.
1: Shauna Bolton Evans said, DJ keeps it all the way real. So thank you so much, Shauna, for the comments. Got a lot of comments online. Mike Wash saying, this is great public service. You being on radio, let's be real. 20 years ago, the previous prosecutor would not have talked publicly about any of this. You know, you haven't gave us no clues, haven't
0: right.
1: threw no names
0: right.
1: out.
0: Right.
1: But it just would have been a raid, been done, and we'll hear about it whenever we hear about it. And so the fact that you are being transparent, you put the search warrant out there when it was time to be put out. You did a press release the day of. You've been very communicating with the public, and we appreciate that. You know, we've made a lot of progress in that department. Sherry Leak case. Is she charged with second-degree murder?
0: Yeah.
1: What does that mean?
0: Yeah, so you sent me that text. I chuckled, and I wasn't going to talk to you about it. I figured I would just deal with this while I'm on air. Right. If you recall, so the timeline of this case, initially we charged manslaughter with the understanding, and at least internally, that we were going to – and this was prior to us receiving a lot of different information, including, you know, the autopsy and toxicology report of the young girl. And so my mindset was, all right, we got to do something out of the gate right away, but we're going to keep open the possibility that it could be something more. And ultimately got to the point where we had enough information where I felt comfortable in changing. This was right around the time of her preliminary examination, because we told her defense lawyer, hey, look, we're going to change this from manslaughter to open murder, just so you're aware. And obviously, if you're waiving her, you're waiving her to the circuit court with that understanding, which ultimately happened. And so what that means is that open murder we'll say the statutory form of homicide here in Michigan. It leaves open the possibility for us to argue the various levels, first, second, manslaughter, right? Yeah. It leaves open that possibility. But when it comes to trial, we actually have to pick. There is no conviction for open murder necessarily. We actually have to sort of pick a theory, and the jury has to decide whether or not we've got the evidence to support that theory, whether it's first, second, or manslaughter. So when we moved to open murder, the whole point was that the evidence, the information, all the evidence points to this idea that we feel we've got a good opportunity to argue second-degree murder and get a conviction on that. And again, this is all alleged, nobody's convicting anybody of anything. But we feel that we have a strong enough case to do that. And so this week, I believe it was what our judges call the final pretrial. And in circuit court, both our circuit court judges have this – every case has a final pretrial, and that's really kind of the drop-dead date. Either you're going to plea if there is an offer to the offeror, and maybe the court has made a sentence commitment, or if you decide not to and then it's set for trial, then really there's nothing left to talk about, because we as an office aren't going to make that offer again. That offer is now dead, and we're just preparing for trial. And if you come trial morning, you have a change of heart, well, then you got to plead on the nose to whatever the charge is. And so what we've made very clear in this case to the defense lawyer is we are accepting nothing less than second-degree murder. Nothing less.
1: Wow.
0: We are prepared to, if you decide not to accept that, we are prepared to go to trial on that theory of second-degree murder. And so, as I think most people saw, this is yesterday, I guess, most people saw yesterday that opportunity to plea has come and gone. And so now we're preparing for trial. And our theory at trial is going to be that, allegedly Ms. Leak committed the second-degree murder.
1: Well, DJ, that's been a lot of comments, but people say they still love you. It might be mega. Somebody say it might be mega. We still love you. No, they didn't say that. They didn't say that.
0: That's good. Thank you, God.
1: Mega Hilson.
0: Yeah, right. Yeah, yeah.
1: No, they didn't say that. No, actually, a lot of love. Christopher Thomas said that's what we need: more public officials being transparent. Look, you guys can call in. We are live in the main studio. We're not in. I don't know what we call it, the Amar Entertainment Studio. So we are live in the on-air studio. You can say it to DJ 231-722-8338. He's been working day and night. I can tell he hasn't gotten too much sleep. So,
0: well, listen,
1: I know a tired DJ when I see a tired DJ.
0: I appreciate the comments. It's much appreciated. Not necessary. I mean, again, you know, I chose this profession. I chose this job. I said yes to this idea that I wanted to hold this office. And so I appreciate and understand all the responsibility that comes with that. And look, I mean, I've had it both ways, man. I've had people upset with me. I've had people who love me. And so, again, it comes with the territory. At the end of the day, I just want to do my job. And whether or not it's, you know, the decisions I make are going to make people happy or sad or mad, you know, I have to live with that as long as I know that I'm doing my job.
1: Getting ready to go to the phone line, but Denise Brown Grisham said, DJ Transparency gets my vote, real talk. Hello, caller, you live with DJ Hilson. You got a question or comment?
2: Yes, I'm on there.
1: Yes, you're live on radio, yes.
2: Hey, PA, good afternoon. Mr. Hilson, good afternoon. My name is Jay Driver, calling from Houston, Texas.
1: Oh.
2: Lifelong resident of Muskegon and familiar with Muskegon Heights. I had a question on the raid last week. Is it typical when you serve a search warrant, the nature that you did last Thursday, that there's an individual named in it, and that individual certain property or certain things believed to be in that person's custody are part of that search warrant? And then when that person is put on leave, and I know they say that doesn't indicate guilt or innocence, but it's kind of difficult not to believe that that person may potentially be a target. And I know you can't talk specifically, but can you give us a general legal concept on that? I appreciate it. Thank you for taking my call. Keep up the good work, too. I met you years ago at the Bible study at Mount
0: Isaac. Oh, man, that goes back. Yeah, that goes back a long time.
2: I met you for the first time. I was in town visiting my dad. And I was at that Bible
0: study.
2: And I met you then. So
0: yeah.
2: I've always been impressed with your work. Keep up the good work. We're very proud of what you do. And thank you for coming out and being with PA and sharing those things that we need to hear as the public. So we're very concerned about this in the Heights. So whatever you can do to share that question, give us some insight.
1: Pastor Driver, listen to us online. And your daddy is the best karate taekwondo teacher in the history of Muskegon, Mr. J.D. Driver. Thank you.
2: Listen, my dad turned 99 last Thursday.
1: Wow. give him my love, man. Please.
2: I sure will, PA. Thank you so much. Mr. Hilson.
0: You're welcome. So to answer the question, so by law, you know, this will make sense to individuals. Again, when we talk about the Fourth Amendment and the rights under the Fourth Amendment to not be subject to unreasonable searches and seizures, you know, that Fourth Amendment, Constitutional Amendment has developed over time because it has had to catch up with things like technology, cell phones, computers, and all those things. And so as that has evolved, one of the things that legally we're required to do, when we say that we're going to search a place, residence, car, you know, phone, computer, we have to, with specificity, indicate what we're searching, because it's gotten to the point now where, including our own Michigan Supreme Court, where we have to establish a connection between what we're searching and the information we're providing the court in the affidavit. And if we can't show that connection, then the judges rightfully would say, well, I got to deny your search warrant because I don't see a connection between what you've written here and what you're asking to search. Mm-hmm. And so, I mean, do we name individuals every time? No, but in this particular case, we had to be specific in what we were looking for because of the information that we were providing the court in the affidavit. And again, we have to establish that connection. And so, from a very generic sort of baseline answer, that's sort of how it works. I mean, and again, from a common sense standpoint, it makes sense. I mean, I can't say that I'm going to search PA's car and then talk about how all the activity we've seen is out of PA's house, right?
1: Right.
0: I mean, that doesn't make any sense.
1: Right.
0: And so, you know, again, there are some really well-established rules over time that really make us in law enforcement narrow down exactly what we're looking for, where we think we're going to find it, and again, establish that connection between what we're saying we're searching and what we're searching for and who we're searching, and then the connection in the supporting what we call affidavit.
1: Well, to me, that was a lot of stuff in that search warrant.
0: Yeah, I mean, that's just the face of the document. And as I told you, and I'll let everybody else know, under the law, and this is both federal and state law, we are allowed to suppress the affidavit, so the supporting information, for a period of time. And there's a lot of good strategic reasons why we do that, especially in an open investigation, to protect the integrity of the investigation, and sometimes to protect individuals. We ask to have the affidavit sealed. Now, ultimately, if and when charges surface, that affidavit is required to be unsealed. And we all, everybody who's a part of what's going on here recognizes that and knows that and understands that, you know, once that is unsealed and it's out in the open in the public, you know, you can't take it back. And so We're very cognizant of that fact and making sure that, you know, our T's are crossed and our I's are dotted before that eventually happens. And so, again, it's not – nobody's hiding anything, but by law we're allowed to seal that until the appropriate time to have it unsealed.
1: Wow. Do spouses get charged with helping spouse?
0: You know, again, it just depends. I mean, you know, everything that we do in the prosecutor's office is fact determined, fact and circumstances. What do the facts tell me? So to answer your question, you know, let's say husband, you know, is a bank robber, and it just so happens that wife is his wheelman, right? So wife drives into the bank, husband gets out, robs the bank, gets back in, wife takes him back, all right? So she knows exactly what's going on, and not only does she know, she's also participating in some fashion, what we call aiding and abetting the bank robbery. And so with those facts, the wife is just as culpable as the husband, even though she did not go in the bank, and she did not pull, you know, she did not rob the teller. But she aided and abetted in that by being the driver of the getaway car and probably enjoying some of the illegal proceeds as well.
1: Some of the benefits.
0: Yes.
1: Wow. Why would since the IRS? I don't understand why would the IRS be involved in this kind of thing?
0: Well, again, you know, we're talking about financial crime investigation, right? We're talking about and they certainly had the expertise, you know, because you can't. I mean, you can, but you don't want to walk into a municipal building and unplug all the servers and take them out, right?
1: Right, right.
0: I mean, a lot of things shut down,
1: right,
0: if that happens.
1: Right.
0: But and this is I'm getting outside of my technology expertise here. But what I do know is that there is what's called a forensic mapping. So there is an ability to essentially map what's on a hard drive or what's on a server, map it. And so you're getting a copy of it, right?
1: Yeah.
0: And then that, so you can do that. Now that takes time. I mean, depending on how big the device is,
1: I've done it.
0: It takes time, but then you're not taking stuff out,
1: right?
0: You're just copying it,
1: yeah.
0: And it doesn't. You know, the way that these programs work, you know, people always worry about, well, I mean, then you're corrupting this and that. It doesn't do it. All it does is it copies what's there. It doesn't touch anything. It doesn't do anything to the files that are there. You're just copying it.
1: Wow. So I'm going to talk about victims. And if you got a question for DJ, 231-722-833. I appreciate the call from Houston, Texas. I mean, he's watching online. And we are live on radio. If a family feel like the police department is not doing enough to investigate a criminal case, what they feel is a criminal case?
0: Sure.
1: What kind of avenues do they have?
0: Well, you know, that's an interesting question, and we get this every once in a while. People will call the office and say, you know, they're upset about how police are conducting an investigation, or maybe they're not doing anything and they think they should be doing something. You know, one of the things that if nothing has been turned, so if an investigation hasn't been turned over to my office to review, I'm sort of coming from a position of not knowing anything because, you know, we don't have anything to review. But what we try to guide families on is, you know, certainly if you're having an issue with a particular patrol person or detective, you know, in the larger departments, there's always the chain of command, right? The sergeant, the lieutenant, and what I usually suggest is have a conversation with the chief of police. You know, if you're not satisfied, and I think, again, it goes back to this idea of communication, right? It's sitting down and having that conversation, that dialogue. And you know, I would hope that there would be some honesty and some transparency in that conversation. I mean, if the police really believe that whatever the circumstances isn't rising to the level of criminal activity, they're probably going to tell you that. They're going to have that opinion. And certainly a victim's family can voice, well, you know, we don't think you've done enough. And I would hope at that point in time it would be, well, let us show you what we've done. We've done this. We've talked to these people. We've gone and taken this particular trace evidence to the crime lab to have it analyzed to see if there's fingerprints or DNA or what have you. You know, laying it all out, because a lot of times, you know, if there isn't that communication going on throughout the investigation, people don't know what's going on.
1: Right.
0: And quite honestly, depending on how big the investigation is, there's a lot happening. And, you know, detectives are focused or patrol are focused on doing the tasks at hand. And, you know, again, not I think in an intentional way, but, you know, keeping folks informed of what's happening isn't necessarily in that list of priorities, even though, you know, I think a lot of the victims' families that are diligent on just wanting to stay up to speed do a good job of reaching out and saying, hey, can you just tell me where you're at? But yeah, I mean, if beyond that, you're not satisfied with whatever the answer is, you know, all municipalities, townships and cities, they have a board of folks that there's a city manager who typically in an organization chart, the city manager sits over the police chief. The board of the council people or board of commissioners sits over, you know, they are the oversight over the city manager and the police chief. And so there are other opportunities to express your frustration. You know, what I will say is that sometimes folks will say, well, I want, you know, the sheriff's department to investigate, or I want Michigan State Police to investigate. And, you know, typically those outside agencies are hesitant to do that. Because, you know, again, one, they have their own workloads to deal with, but two, you know, they will have this idea and belief that if the police department did a thorough investigation, there isn't much for us to do differently. Now, on occasion, you know, maybe if the agency's like, hey, you know what, if you guys want to and you want a second opinion and the state police is willing to look at it, have at it. Mm. Have at it. And you know, the one case I can think of where that happened was the Rebecca Bletch back in 2014.
1: Okay.
0: There was some complaints about how the sheriff's department was handling that case. And at the time, Sheriff Rossler reached out to the state police and said, hey, listen, are you guys willing to just kind of take a look at it? I'm okay if you do. And state police kind of gave it a once over for a second opinion. That's rare. It does happen. But, you know, it requires a lot of cooperation. You know, and I can certainly empathize and sympathize with folks that feel like, hey, maybe they're not getting the kind of attention that, or the particular incident or investigation isn't getting the attention that it's due. And, you know, and maybe that's true. And if that is true, that's tragic. And certainly people need to be called out on it for sure.
1: Have you ever like called a police department and said, what are you guys doing? You're dragging your leg.
0: Well, you know, I think we've had conversations about, you know, people will call and say, hey, you know, so-and-so agency has been investigating this for the last 3 months and, you know, we haven't heard anything. And, you know, I think a lot of times we'll reach out to whoever the officer in charge is and say, you know, you haven't turned this over to us to review. Where are you at? What are we waiting for? You know, and we'll have that conversation, and we'll be able to relay that to the family. Because again, sometimes it requires, they're looking for a second opinion, right? They're looking for somebody else to say maybe the same thing, but now it's coming from somebody else, and okay, therefore it's okay. So yeah, I mean that happens. And you know, just like law enforcement respects our role and responsibilities as prosecutors, we try to do our best to respect law enforcement's roles and responsibilities when it comes to investigations. You know, sometimes we'll offer suggestions and opinions only because we take our trial experience as to what has happened to either detectives or patrol people when they've testified in certain circumstances and they haven't maybe done their due diligence and what happens. And we'll take that experience and try to express to them, hey, look, just so you know, I've had trials where when you didn't do this, I mean, you're the one that's going to have to answer for it. And why don't we nip that in the bud and take that issue off the table? Whether or not, for example, whether or not we find DNA,
1: right?
0: Okay, that would be great if we do. But if we don't, at least we can say, you know what, we made an attempt, and I'll have the DNA person talk about why you might not find DNA on that particular item, whether it was out in the open and degraded by the elements, or maybe it's a surface that you're not going to necessarily leave, you know, DNA behind. You know, there's all sorts of factors right. that come into play. So yeah, again, everything is unique, and you work within the circumstances presented to you. But you know that there are avenues for victims' families to go. They may not like the answers they get, but ultimately, you know, you keep going until you know you can't go any further.
1: Well, I guess we got a couple more minutes, DJ. There's a misconception that everybody in Muskegon Heights is on investigation. Everybody. Can you dispel that myth?
0: Yeah, yeah.
1: Not everybody. They got some good people up there working.
0: Yeah, listen. Look, again, you know, let the investigation play out. But, yeah, certainly not everybody in Muskegon Heights is under investigation. I can safely say that. But, again, you know, I know it's easy for me to ask, but hard for people to do. Just be patient. Let us do our jobs. Understand and know that we are going to be doing our jobs. I mean, I'm dedicating myself as well as three other assistant prosecutors to this process. So there'll be four of us sort of reviewing and going through the information that's provided to us by the state police. And I got some really smart, good people. I mean, you know, I've always lived by this mantra. I'm gonna surround myself with the smartest people in the room, and that's exactly what I've done. I got some really smart guys helping me out on this, and so we're gonna do our due diligence, but just be patient. And that, I guess, that's a wrap. I mean, I'm getting the circle. I mean, again, look, I really appreciate the opportunity to come on air, and I know, you know. And I'm glad everybody appreciates the position I'm in currently, which is I can't really talk a whole lot about, you know, facts and circumstances and situations. And again, be patient, because all that stuff will come out eventually when the timing is right, when the time is right to do that. But I do appreciate everybody's understanding on that, because at the end of the day, you know, we have a responsibility as prosecutors to protect the investigations that we receive. In order to make sure that if we are going to issue criminal charges, we have all our tools in our tool belt, and we hold those folks that need to be held accountable. And so I appreciate the trust that you all have in me doing my job. I mean, I'm telling you, I've said this multiple times tonight, I will be doing my job in this investigation. You can rest assured of that. But again, it's going to take some time, so be patient. Let us be able to do our work efficiently but effectively. Other than that, you know, I love this community. I love everything it stands for. You know, I have spent more of my adult life in Muskegon County than I did where I came from. So I will fight and do everything I can in my power to make sure that everybody understands that this community, regardless of what the media might portray it as, is one of the best, if not the best, on the west side of the state, but certainly can stand up against some of the bigger cities. And we got a lot of great things going for us, and we got a lot of great people living in not only Muskegon Heights, but in Muskegon and all the other surrounding areas. I just love going to work every day. I love serving you all. It's just an absolute pleasure. So thank you for listening. Thank you for giving me the opportunity to have this forum and this platform. And God bless you all. Stay safe, and we'll see you in a couple weeks.
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Big up to DJ Hilson for coming in today. This man been busy. Like, I know what his workload has been like the last week or so, and he still managed to come in and do his show and be very transparent. And leave here, and you know, with his family, and still got to be the family man. So big up to you, DJ. Appreciate you, man. Muskegon, your homeboy dropped his latest episode on YouTube. Now at over 30,000 subscribers, over 500,000 views. Thank you to those who have subscribed here in Muskegon. It is a documentary style travel show that deals with the African history of our people, and I'm very proud of the product we've been able to put out. And if you check it out, let me know what you think. Like, subscribe, make comments. The latest episode, Rio de Janeiro, where Africa still dances, dealing with the history. Just one thing I learned, and I'm sure you know too, that Black history is not confined to North America. Black history is not confined to the Caribbean. Black history is not confined to Africa. Black history is world history, and we are everywhere. And I'm on a mission to tell that story, to continue to tell this story, because there's been other pioneers before me who've been sharing that story. But the Unfiltered World deals with that type of history. It is very educational. Put a lot of time into it. I got the crew, my production crew, I'm in Ghana, and we put a lot of time into putting out a product that I think you'll be proud of. And check it out. So go on to YouTube, type in Unfiltered World with PA, and check out the latest episode. Back to more music.

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1: Good evening. This is Eric Hood, president of Muskegon Branch NAACP. The Muskegon County NAACP is calling on you to join the fight for justice and equality. We encourage you to get involved in your community by staying informed about local issues, voting in elections, and knowing your rights. 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
2: Amber Payton with BIN News Now. The wife of Kansas City Chiefs offensive coordinator Eric Bieniemy, who was black, is recovering after being shot at the family's Virginia home. Mia Bieniemy was hospitalized with serious injuries, and the couple's 27-year-old son, Zion Elijah Bieniemy, was arrested and charged in connection with the shooting.
3: Real life. So you take care of that, and that becomes important.
2: That's Chiefs coach Andy Reid, who says the team is supporting the family. The University of the District of Columbia is extending its application deadline to August 7th for students unenrolled from HBCU Howard University. More than 500 Howard students lost enrollment after missing a payment deadline. And former President Barack Obama is set to headline a redistricting fundraiser for the National Democratic Redistricting Committee on August 31st. The event comes as Democrats push back against Republican efforts to redraw maps nationwide ahead of the midterms. 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

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Vote early, celebrate together, and make your voice be heard. Saturday, August the 1st, 1 o'clock p.m. to 3 o'clock p.m. at City Heart Ministry. That's 2640 Peck Street in Muskegon Heights. They got food, music, and rides to the early voting location. And I'm doing absentee, so yours truly got mine's already done. Just need to drop it off. A lot of stuff. You know, you got the millage, Muskegon Community College millage is on the ballot. You got the primaries for the Democratic side and the Republican side. And so make sure your voice is heard, right? Back to my music.

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0: All right, family. Before we go, we got some birthdays need to get out there. Happy birthday. Happy birthday is going out to Brenda Carson, the Hatcher, Lonita Frazier, Wanlanda McBride, Javon Stalley, Derek Neal, my good friend Kim Murph over in New York, and also Edgar Watson II is celebrating a birthday today. Thank you for rocking with 103.7 The Beat, family. 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

103.7 District Girl Kayla, we are back. It is Tuesday, so you know what that means. Me and DJ Q89, we are in the building. We are here for a good time, and we are here to have fun, learn some news, and let's get into it. The next song I got coming up is Cowgirl by Libra Jolie.

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5: Did you know over 70% of students witness bullying in their schools? I'm Michigan State Police Community Service Trooper Martin Miller, encouraging the parents and teachers to talk to students about what to do if they experience or witness an act of bullying. Children should not respond with anger, get physical, or bully back. Encourage students to tell an adult or a teacher if they are being bullied or see someone else being bullied. Take time to talk to your kids about the importance of being a friend and not a bully.
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Are you gonna call me like you said you would? 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